0: an accident, the car is going to get repaired if it's not exceeding 80% of book value of the cost to repair. But for the day-to-day costs, the flat tire, the oil change, people have an insight, a general insight of what these costs are going to be. You need to have for evaluative health care. My knee hurts. I need an MRI. You need to have charges that people know what the costs are going to be ahead of time. I advocate compared to the Medicare schedule, where the doctors and these off-site facilities have to post the prices, and you give people back all that money that they're spending on health care and have the security in some way, shape, or form of a perhaps a national hospitalization, tier 4, tier 5, and all immunochemo radiation plan, so people know that for a small amount of money, the major stuff is covered. And I also advocate to have policies just for surgeons and anesthesiologists, because those guys are the artists. Those guys are going to cut you open. They're going to move your kidneys and your spleen. That's very different than I got a cold.
1: Look, I know it's frustrating. It is horrible to navigate through the system. I don't have any good words for or words of optimism or hope as long as the current system remains in place. I wish, you know, the one thing I'm angry about with John McCain the most is John McCain could have killed off Obamacare, and he was so angry at Donald Trump, he did not. And, you know, that was our moment of truth. And we had it in the bag, and he went on the floor of the Senate, and he hated Trump more than he cared about keeping a promise to the people of Arizona at the time. That disappointed me as it relates to John McCain. But maybe there'll be a window of opportunity if we can build our majorities in the House and Senate. That would be the best path forward if we want to change it and put in a free market system. And I've been advocating for this forever, and that means healthcare savings accounts. That means, that you get to pick your own doctor. That means healthcare cooperatives. We've had Dr. Josh Umber on this program 1,000 times. Got to run. Appreciate the call. I want to give you a statistic. Last year, 1 in 6 Americans lost money to digital fraud, on average, more than $1,400. You see that you have to protect your name, your finances, your reputation. They have these scam emails, websites, texts, phone calls. And unfortunately, with the dominance now of AI in every aspect of our life, it is making it easier for criminals to create these very sophisticated scams. Now, to help protect against fraud, limit the amount of identifying information that you will share online to generate strong, unique passwords, and using a password manager, you know, those are the first steps. But all of you listening to my voice, if you really want to protect yourself, you need LifeLock.com. 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

0: right, that's going to wrap things up for today. We have a great Hannity tonight, 9 Eastern on the Fox News Channel. Senator John Fetterman on the radicalism in his party. It will be result night for Mamdani and all his endorsed candidates of lunatics. Ken Paxton tonight, Steve Miller tonight, Nancy Grace. There is an update on the Savannah Guthrie missing mother case. Nancy Guthrie, also Catherine Limbaugh. 9 Eastern, set your DVR. Hannity on Fox. See you tonight. Back here tomorrow. Thank you for making this show possible. 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
3: My name's Phil from Beverly, Massachusetts. I've lost 88 pounds with Awaken 180. I was type 2 diabetic and I was severely overweight. I got to do something because what I was doing wasn't working. 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So I've been on Awaken 180 for a year ago this month. 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And now that pain is completely gone. 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It has completely changed my life.
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6: A warning from President Trump this primary day. I'm Lee Silasera, Fox News. The president saying if Democrats gain control of Congress, all his reforms will be reversed.
7: They voted against no tax on overtime, and if they got into office, you will have all of those taxes and all of that money that you're saving, including the big savings on Social Security. It's going to all be terminated. You're going to have to start paying again.
6: The president speaking this afternoon at a Mack truck facility in Pennsylvania. Democrats say they oppose the tax cuts because they say they mostly benefited the wealthy and corporations. Polls now closing in New York, where they're holding primaries for 2 New York City congressional seats, including one currently held by Jerry Nadler, who's retiring. In Maryland, Democratic Governor Wes Moore has won his primary, and as has Congressman Jamie Raskin. In South Carolina, Attorney General Alan Wilson has won the runoff election to become the state's Republican nominee for governor, defeating Lieutenant Governor Pamela Yvette. Tomorrow, the president heads to the Capitol for a strategy session with Senate Republicans.
8: The president will join Senate Republicans amid his push for passage of the Save America Act, the new voter ID legislation that would also put restrictions on transgender athletes in female sports and transgender surgeries for minors. But previous efforts to approve the measure have fallen far short in the Senate. President Trump says it's up to Senate Majority Leader John Thune.
7: He's a leader. John's a leader. That's what being is a leader about. Look, we have to be able to get proof of citizenship when you vote. Otherwise, we don't have elections.
8: The session on Capitol Hill also follows several Senate Republicans joining Democrats on a war powers resolution aimed at ending U.S. military action against Iran.
6: Fox's Jared Halpern at the White House. The president also set to meet with NATO Secretary General Mark Rutte, the two expected to discuss Iran and Russia's war against Ukraine. 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
10: Around 55, then mostly sunny, warmer for Wednesday, the high of 84, partly sunny Thursday, breezy too, the high of 85.
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13: 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We're live from the iHeart Media Broadcast Center on Cape Cod. El Luco back in the main studio. And we've got a lot to get to. Actually, some very, very important stuff to talk about. 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
13: Yeah, so they pull Barbara Walters out of the grave for this commercial. And it's in favor of The View. Now, you know, The View is under ABC News. Did you know that? It's considered news. And, right, it's a way of getting around things like equal time and the like. And putting in the commercial, which is disingenuous, FCC wants to control who they have for guests. Now, see, you're on a broadcast station, just like I am. I'm on five broadcast stations, and we have to conform to certain rules of the FCC. We conform, even though we don't have to, we conform to equal time rules. We don't really have to, but we conform to it. We do. Just figure, okay, fine, good. That would mean if you have somebody on, you know, you've got to give equal time to their opponent. And that's fine. That's great. Whatever. Most of the time, opponents of people who come on this show do not want to come on the show because they'd have to answer some very difficult questions, right? But anyway, getting back to the point with The View, there is no more trashier show than The View. I mean, if you look at who they've had on the show, there's, other than J.D. Vance coming on and every once in a while, a token conservative, even someone who could be considered independent, they just don't do it. And Sonny Hostin, just the other day, Sonny Hostin went off on, you know, the case that got everybody's attention that had nothing to do with race. Sonny Hostin went off and said, yeah, it was self-defense. No, it wasn't self-defense, Sonny. It wasn't even close to self-defense. But they get away with it. They do get away with it. They can say, okay, that's it. That's fine. So Austin Metcalf's dad is out blasting The View, saying that they defended Carmelo Anthony, the guy who stabbed Austin Metcalf. Sonny Hostin, others on the show said it was self-defense. See, what they do is they lie all the time, especially about crime, and especially if it's black on white crime, they lie about it all the time, all the time. And frankly, it doesn't do any good in this country. And it really is, this is one of the things I blame Barack Obama for. Coming out and saying the Cambridge police acted stupidly. Trayvon Martin could have been me or could have been my son. All of these lies. Remember Reverend Al Sharpton, hands up, don't shoot? The gentle giant Michael Brown who was shot by a police officer? That was a lie. He charged the guy. He tried to take his gun away from the cop. The cop had no choice but to use deadly force. But, so I bring this up because we'll get to Trump derangement syndrome. Don't worry. I bring this up because Trump has said to Chicago again after a bloody weekend, you know, I could fix this for you. Take a look at Washington, D.C. right now and take a look at the crime. Washington, D.C. was not only the nation's capital, it was a murder capital. In Chicago right now, it's basically genocide on young black men. It is not cops killing young black men. It is not white people going out into the street and killing young black men. It's young black men killing other young black men. In 80% of the homicides of an African American, the killer is an African American. So in Chicago, we just had a bloodbath. 39 people shot over the weekend, 6 dead. I want you to think about that. I want you to think about how there's this wonderful R2-D2 sculpture in South Side of Chicago now, known as the Obama Center. Did that guy ever mention it, what is supposed to be his home city? Although I notice he doesn't spend a lot of time there. He has a house in Georgetown, one of the only presidents to stay in D.C. after his presidency. And he's got a place in Hawaii. And he's got a place on the Vineyard. Doesn't spend much time in Chicago. Maybe he will, I don't know, at the center. But he never mentioned it. It's one of the, it is almost as much of a crime that it's not reported. It truly is. It is journalistic malpractice. Democrats don't want to talk about it. There's a problem with violence in the African-American community. They make up, what, 14% of the country in terms of population, and they account for over 50% of the homicides? Don't you think that's something that needs to be addressed? No. Instead, we're going to reimagine the police. That was Obama's big word. I hate that word. Let's reimagine policing. No, I'll tell you what. Let's really start policing. What a lie. The View? Does The View ever talk about the carnage in Chicago? Do they ever bring it up? Sean Hannity, to his credit, he streams the names of all those killed on his Fox show. Always has. He's been doing it, I think, since Obama was in office. The Europeans who are over here now and discovering what a great country this is, I mean, many of them have been told, boy, everybody's shooting at everybody over here in the United States. You might get shot. I think they're learning that if you took out cities like Chicago, Democrat-run cities, cities like Chicago, and until Trump got into office, cities like Washington, D.C., if you took them out of the stats of shootings, you'd realize we're a very safe country, despite all of the firearms we have in this country, despite so-called mass shootings and school shootings. Despite all of that, if you remove from the stats places like Chicago, Phoenix, those cities, Los Angeles, wow, all of a sudden, we're an incredibly safe country. But let's talk about Chicago and how young black men are dying every day or being shot. Why? We need tougher gun laws, right? That's not going to make a difference. Why? Why is it happening? Why don't you, do something about it? Why wouldn't you accept the president's offer, Chicago, Democrat lawmakers? You failed. You failed miserably. Your city's a bloodbath. Your city is actually a bloodbath. And you're not doing anything about it. And you're pointing the blame. You're doing classic misdirection. You know when a magician is doing a trick? There's a lot of misdirection in it. And it is to distract you to look at something else so you miss the obvious, what the magician is doing to pull off the trick. That's what this is. We need to reform the police. No. I mean, listen, I'm sure there can always be improvements made, but that's not the issue. And if you're a young black man and you leave the house, chances are the greatest chance of any harm coming to you is from another black man. And they don't want to talk about it. The mother of the guy who was stabbed to, who stabbed to death the other guy at the track meet. That mother said, I have 5 kids. What am I going to tell them when they leave the house? Okay, I know what you should tell them. But you're not going to tell them that. You know, you're going to tell them a white person is going to attack you. And if you defend yourself, you know, you're going to end up in jail for the rest of your life or 35 years. That's what he got in the case. That's what Carmelo Anthony got. Nobody wants to face it. Oh, I imagine there's some, I'm going to talk about Trump derangement after this. After 7:30, but I'm sure there's Trump derangement in it too. If Trump says, yeah, I can fix it. Oh, no, you can't. He can't. It's sad, folks. It's sad. All right. Rory is off.
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0: Welcome back. Hey, we're happy that our good friend, tallest man in journalism, Rhode Island's favorite son, Rory O'Neill, is taking some well-deserved time off. But we're equally pleased that Natalie Magliora is here to talk with us as our national correspondent. Good morning, Natalie.
1: Good morning. Well, thank you for having me. I have to say, Rory O'Neill, he may be the tallest man in journalism, and I may be the shortest woman in journalism, so we're on opposite ends of the spectrum.
0: That's all right. Natalie, I'm a little vertically challenged myself. You know, I'm 5'10 and a half, and you notice how I say and a half? Like, who else says and a half? Yeah, I gotta get it. Exactly. It's like $9.99. It's really $10. Come on. But Natalie, listen, are you Italian? Do you mind me asking? Because, you know, Italian women aren't really known for being very, very tall.
1: You hit the nail on the head. So there you go.
0: Yeah.
1: Grandpa, we like to say.
0: Grandpa Polito came from Sicily. He was about 4.5 feet tall. You know, I mean, he was a giant. But he was 4.5 feet tall. Yeah.
1: I call my family the meatballs. We roll 6 meatballs deep, you know? We're all just coming in, you know what I mean?
0: That's beautiful. Well, speaking of $9.99, let's talk a little bit about Amazon, because we're into Prime Days now. Everybody's, you know, used to be one day. Now it's days. It's today through Friday, I guess. I mean, is it really, in your opinion, Natalie, are we really getting deals here, or is it just like it's a lot of fluff?
1: I mean, look, you got to know what to look for, and maybe that's why I'm here today, because it's really Amazon-branded items that you're going to get the best bang for your buck for. At least that's what they're saying.
0: Right? Okay, so if I'm looking for their equipment, their things, then I'm getting a deal. Because I have friends who say, Jim, you need more cameras in the house. You need more of this.
1: Yeah.
0: Wait till Amazon Prime Day. They're all so cheap.
1: Right, because they run Ring, right? So if you want to boost up that surveillance, who are you going to go to? If you want to smartify your home, get an Alexa, right? They're running those deals, okay?
0: Yeah.
1: And there are other items that they're trying to keep up with as well, obviously, because it's not just Prime. But, you know, if you really want that deal and you want to make sure you're getting that deal, you could check on price comparison websites. So I've been given two out this morning, like Camel and Keepa. Okay. And they'll tell you the price history of items, and you can check to see, hey, if it was $300 last month and now they jacked it up to $400. Hey, I'm going to wait on it, you know?
0: Yeah.
1: You don't have to pull trig right then.
0: Okay, now, I also heard that you could actually ask Alexa, give me the price history. Oh, I shouldn't be saying this because people listen to the show with smart speakers. Like, their Alexa's going to go crazy.
1: Right.
0: But Alexa, tell me the price history of this item.
1: Right. So they have an AI shopping tool as well, which you can select that, and it'll automatically update the price of an item throughout Prime Week to let you know, hey, it dropped lower. So, because it's 4 days, like, you're right. You're calling back to memory when Amazon Prime Day was just a day. Now we've got this week-long extravaganza, so more time, more deals. The company says they're actually adding more deals, probably by the minute.
0: Okay. All right, so you got to, like, Camel. I've heard about that site a million times. What was the other one?
1: Keepa. So it's like you're a keeper, but with an A at the end instead of,
0: So you say it as if you're from New England, right? Keepa. Because we would say it, we pronounce it like that. And I can tell you've got a little of the New York in your accent. I can tell right away. Spotted a mile away, Natalie. It's okay, Natalie. We love you. Now, speaking of New York, and I followed this story, and it was very sad. Somebody, a tourist, got killed in Central Park, you know, because of one of these carriage rides. And, you know, I go to New York frequently. One of our boys lives in the city. And, you know, you see the handsome cab, and you say, oh, that's so nice. And, you know, it's nice. But apparently they're not all that regulated. Is that true?
1: It's not that they're not all that regulated. There is a union. There are stables where all these horses live and habitate, and then they're taken out of the stables and they're taken into Central Park. The problem is that advocates and unions and the Central Park Conservancy, they're all at odds because advocates don't want the horses, and this has been an issue for a very long time, and the unions are trying to keep these guys in a job.
0: Yeah.
1: So there's this argument of, well, New York City's landscape is horses and these carriage rides. But the other argument is, well, you got a horse that dropped dead a week and a half ago after eating a plant that was foreign to Central Park. And you got a kid who was on a ride with his family and unfortunately died tragically in a crash because a horse got spooked. So there's these arguments between the unions and the advocates. And it's this is just adding gasoline to the fire because you're familiar with the story. So you know that they've been trying to get horses out of Central Park for years now.
0: Yeah, they have. They have. And I get it. Well, I mean, that's a no-win on both sides of that argument, too. Natalie, we really appreciate you pinch-hitting, and you did a great job. As far as I'm concerned, you're a giant. So, okay.
1: Oh, no, thank you.
0: We'll catch up with you tomorrow, Natalie. Same time. Thanks.
1: Talk to you then.
0: Bye-bye. All right. She did do a great job. And, of course, you can hear the New York accent. Come on.
2: Great gal.
0: Camel, camel, camel, and keepa. Just say it like you would say the word keeper and just pretend you're from Massachusetts. Rhode Island? Yeah, you would say it a little bit like Natalie. All right, don't go anywhere.
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0: Toledo live at the iHeartMedia Broadcast Center on Cape Cod. And we're going to get to the Trump derangement syndrome in just a minute. But Elizabeth Warren is out there spouting her Marxist crap again. And using stupid examples and metaphors. And so she said, if Elon Musk paid my ultra-millionaire tax, we could fully cover free community college in America. All right. How about this? And this is what somebody replied to her on X. There are currently 190,000 children in Chicago living below the poverty level. For the price of $900 million Obama library, we could have given each one of those poor children in Chicago $4,736. Am I doing this right? I love that. The ultra-millionaire tax, what she wants to do is tax one more time millionaires. No, it's not the millionaire tax like we have in the Commonwealth of Massachusetts. This is a tax on your assets. So if you have a painting that's worth, I don't know, $150,000, you're going to pay a tax on that. You didn't sell it. You're going to pay a tax on it, though. Well, what do you mean? Well, you didn't sell it. But you're going to pay a tax on it. They tried this in Europe. All she'd have to do is a simple Alexa search. They tried this in Europe years ago, failed miserably. It is a stupid tax. And the fact is, Elon Musk isn't wealthy because you're not wealthy. Like, it doesn't work that way. It's not a rigged system. If it is a rigged system, I mean, really, peel the curtain back and show me how it's a rigged system. Show me. I'm willing to learn. You know, the system we have here in the United States isn't perfect, but it's the best in the world. It's the best we have. You want to go to a failed ideology for answers. Bernie Sanders wants to go to a failed ideology for answers. By the way, an ideology that has caused more misery and more murder than any religion ever has. Even Islam. I mean, they've probably got the highest body count, you know. Marxism still beats them. At least 100 million people dead as a result of Marxism. Just in the last, I don't know, century, really. 100 million people. Mao did it. Stalin did it. The Kim family continues to do it. The Castros continue to do it. Just piling up all the bodies. But you think that's a better system. Okay, Elizabeth. Okay, Bernie. Okay, Zohran the Magnificent. Mamdani. I don't think so. All right. Now, let's get to Trump derangement syndrome. Because it is a national health emergency. Now, it's fairly obvious that the people who are walking around the reflecting pool in Washington, D.C., cheering on the algae, dressed as frogs, or dressed as algae, looking like the Swamp Thing from that crappy 80s B-movie, it's obvious they're delusional and deranged. I mean, that's obvious. But there are those who are celebrating algae in the reflecting pool because Trump, period. Because Trump. They're celebrating it. Now, frankly, I like the idea that Trump tried to take on the reflecting pool. It was a cesspool. It was a real disappointment. Every time I went to Washington, D.C., One of my favorite spots in Washington, D.C., and it is my wife's too, is the Lincoln Memorial. So much so that it's our favorite spot that I proposed to her there back in 2015. Yes, Memorial Day weekend 2015, we were there for the Rolling Thunder motorcycle rally. Proposed to her there right in front of Honest Abe. Actually, right in front of the, on the wall, the Gettysburg Address, which is on one side. And then on the other side is his second inaugural address. I mean, we so love Lincoln, had visited Gettysburg together. I said, this is the perfect spot. And every time we go to D.C., we go back there. We love it so much, and it means a lot to us even more now that, you know, the poor thing got proposed to, and she accepted my proposal, poor thing. Anyway, but you step out of there and you see the reflecting pool, and it's always been disgusting. If there wasn't trash in it, it was the algae, it was everything else. And Trump comes in and says, look, this is the front door to our country. Let's clean this mess up. It's disgusting. And he's right. And because the guy's in real estate, I mean, yeah. Well, it just had because Trump. If Trump told people who are Trump deranged not to drink their own urine, make sure you don't drink your own urine, they'd be guzzling it and posting videos of themselves doing it. Why? Because Trump. It truly, I'm glad he doesn't do that, that he's being responsible with this power he has over people. I'm glad he's being responsible about it. Because he could really, like lemmings, get them to run off a cliff. He said things like, well, people can't fly. You're stupid if you think you can fly. They'd be running off the cliff. Yeah. Anyway, getting back to this. So he decides, we got to fix this. It's the 250th anniversary of our country. That's terrible. And he tries to fix it. Well, the first thing was, well, it was a no-bid contract. Really? Okay. Yeah, and you know, when he drove on it, he probably damaged it. I mean, it was everything. But do you realize there are serious news organizations with live shots set up in front of the reflecting pool? Seriously. What was this thing, like 14, 20 million to try to fix? And they're happy that it failed. I mean, you're happy that it failed. It's your country, too. I guess you don't think it's your country when the guy you don't like is in office. Well, I can tell you, when Biden was in office, when Obama was in office, it was still my country. I still liked it. When I had the opportunity to bump into Bill Clinton on the Vineyard, I still said hello, shook his hand, and said, called him Mr. President. He wasn't in office anymore, but because that's what you do. But if you're Trump deranged, it all, the baby goes out with the bathwater. The baby goes out with the bathwater. You don't care. You love it. I mean, you're tuning into the news just to see what color exactly is the algae? Has the amount of algae changed? Is it peeling in more than just one spot? Or is it peeling everywhere now? You're living through that. That's pathetic. That's truly pathetic. But ladies and gentlemen, they're out there. And they listen to this show, too. That's the part that really makes me laugh, is they listen to the show. And then they go out there and they write stuff like, Polito said this, or ones who don't want to mention me and give me any credit say, a local talk radio host. They're pathetic. I don't know why they want to hear this, because I'm telling them right now, You need help, guys. In the spirit of Christianity, all politics aside, you really need help. And by the way, I'm sorry, but you're not being a good American. People from Europe are showing you how to be a better American. Remember we were told, well, Canada's not going to come visit the United States anymore. Other foreign countries aren't going to come visit the United States anymore. Trump's in office. He's ruining it. All of our friends and allies hate us. Really? I don't know. I kind of see a lot of people here for the World Cup. They didn't boycott it. They didn't say, I'm not going to the World Cup. No way, Trump's president. They're here, and they're loving it. And they're looking at this country, and they're seeing these massive stadiums. And they're saying, oh my God. They're having ranch dressing, sure. They're drinking our bars dry. But they're also marveling at this country. And you're sitting there looking on your phone to get an update on the algae in the reflecting pool. Seriously, get help. Get help. And listen, it can't be good for you that you're listening to the show. While I appreciate every single listener, whether you agree with me or not, but the truly Trump deranged who listen, I don't know if it's some kind of S&M thing. They've got a kink because they want to hear this, but they hate him. I don't know. But do me the favor. I prefer the people who, when they write trash about me, spell my name right. Don't say local talk show host. Say Jim Polito. It's real easy to spell. And there are some out there who know exactly.
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0: my show prep if you want, whatever. And we'll tell you at the end of the segment how to get all of this information. But joining me now, our favorite guest, Craig Peterson. Good morning, sir.
1: Hey, good morning. I'm here with some bad news, I'm afraid.
0: What is that?
1: Well, we've got all AIs, and you know about that. And you know how, in fact, Anthropic is probably the best out there by a pretty decent margin.
0: Yeah.
1: Well, Anthropic released a new LLM, large language model, not quite a month ago. And it was called Fable, right? Or it is called Fable. And it is absolutely incredible about finding security problems in software.
0: Uh-oh.
1: So, so Anthropic went ahead and set aside, I can't remember how many millions of dollars, and allowed access to it by some of the major software vendors here in the U.S. Now, what is of particular interest here is that this new version of Anthropic's large language model was able to find serious security problems, like type of security problems where you don't even need to log into a computer and you can still take it over.
0: Almost
1: everything. Now, we're talking about things like OpenBSD, and, you know, geeks out there know what that is, but it's an operating system I've used many times, and it's designed for security. It's been human-reviewed hundreds of times, and Anthropic's newest model found security holes in it. It's really something. So they, you know, they were talking about it, saying, well, I don't know if we're going to release this generally, et cetera, et cetera. And so they came out with another version of their Opus model, which it looks like it was based on this really smart Fable model. And within a matter of days, the Trump administration told Anthropic it had to stop all access to these models. And I think I now know why.
0: Wow.
1: The federal government apparently use this new model to do what's called a red team check on the NSA, National Security Agency, or no such agency, depending on how old you are. a red team is, you have, if you have a company, you should be doing what are called red team, blue team. And it's either desktop or it's real. So what that means is you have a team of people that are defenders. That's your blue team, just like the military.
0: Yep.
1: And then you have a team that's attacking your systems, and that's your red team. So they use this model as a red team, for the red team. It broke into every secure system the NSA has.
0: Ugh.
1: Okay? It's absolutely crazy, right? And so the Trump administration said, no, nobody else gets access to this. So now we've got Australia, the UK, New Zealand, Canada, you know, Five Eyes, which has been expanded since then, all complaining that they want access to it so that they can test their systems as well. Because here's what's going to happen, everybody, and I know a lot of people are probably burned out by all these security messages. There's ads on TV now about, you know, don't click on that or fraudulent things with Medicare, et cetera. Don't get too burned out, okay? And that's what I'm trying to do is help you guys. And I'm completely changing the direction of my newsletter as well to help everybody out. But within probably 2 months, almost nothing will be safe or secure anymore.
0: God. That's
1: Go ahead.
0: No, I mean, it is. It's the machines taking over, only they're not self-aware, but they're too smart for their own good.
1: For our good anyways. No, you're right.
0: Yeah.
1: Right. So let's throw one more component into all of this mess that the whole world's about to go upside down.

0: And believe me, guys, I'm trying to help you out here, okay? That's what the newsletter's about. That's what some of these new tools that I've designed and have implemented are about. And it's my stuff is aimed at businesses, but it's perfectly good for regular home users as well, okay? So if you get these things, you'll see some things are kind of business-related. But here's the other thing. The other shoe that is starting to drop is called quantum computing. Now, quantum computing is, if you know what quantum mechanics is, that's kind of, that's where quantum computing comes from. And the idea is, let's say, well, you're Italian. Let's say you have a hand, a big fistful of spaghetti of different lengths.
1: Sure.
0: Now, if you want to arrange that spaghetti in different lengths, you know, you could take it and lay it out on the table and compare them all and do what's called a bubble sort or maybe a fancier one where you're moving the pieces around so it goes from shortest to largest. Or you could just kind of slam the bottom of it, that whole pack that you have in your hands, on the table, and it would self-sort, right? You could tell where the biggest one was, where the smallest one was. It'll stand right out to you. That's what quantum computing is. Things that are almost impossible to do with your standard types of computing, which is binary, on or off, right, ones and zeros, impossible or take hundreds of years, can be done with quantum computers in the matter of microseconds up through minutes. So here's where the problem comes in. The encryption technology that we're typically using today, and certainly that we used last year or before, is susceptible to being broken by quantum computing. And that includes a lot of things. Like, people out there have Bitcoin, and they have Bitcoin wallets, and they're all using cryptographically secured techniques, you know, the good old RSA stuff. Quantum computing is known now to be able to break into anyone's wallet almost instantly. I mean, like a blink of an eye.
1: That's crazy.
0: And we're talking about Bitcoin wallets here now. So the whole Bitcoin economy could go crashing in a matter of a couple of months as well.
1: Wow. That, I mean, we have to have a revolution now of how we manage this, Craig.
0: Yeah.
1: We have to have a revolution of how we manage this stuff, because if you can break, you know, the encrypted stuff, that's you might as well put a paper clip as a lock on a door.
0: That's right. There are cryptographic standards that are thought to be quantum computing proof, and some of them have been moved to. But the NSA has very secure systems, probably the most secure in the country, and yet they were wrong. It wasn't secure. And this new large language model could break right in. So I mentioned that Anthropic made this new model available to certain computer software companies that were considered really critical, at least in Anthropic's eyes, so that they could examine their software, fix bugs, et cetera, et cetera. The bad part about that was, guess who got their hands on it? The hosers, the Russians.
1: Yeah,
0: probably North Koreans, Chinese. Yeah, exactly. So this genie is already out of the bottle, and it is going to be hitting us really, really soon. So the good news, another piece of good news is we have a brain trust in Washington. Look at Lizzie here, right? Pocahontas. You know, who could better address these problems? We've got to do something. And the head of Anthropic has been yelling about that, saying, hey, we can't release these types of LLMs.
1: Well, listen, let's do this. Let me take, do you mind being held over into the final segment? Because I think it would be a good final.
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6: Results rolling in. I'm Lisa LaSera, Fox News. New York, Maryland, South Carolina, and Utah holding primaries today. In New York City, former city comptroller Brad Lander, endorsed by Mayor Zoran Mamdani, has defeated incumbent Democrat Dan Goldman in the state's 10th district, which includes Lower Manhattan and Brooklyn. In New York's northern suburbs, Democrat Kate Conley has won the nomination for U.S. House. She'll face Republican Mike Lawler in November. In South Carolina, Attorney General Alan Wilson has won the runoff election to become the state's Republican nominee for governor. In Maryland, Governor Wes Moore has fended off a primary challenge, and Congressman Jamie Raskin has won his primary. Maryland Democrat Adrian Boafo has advanced to November's general election in the race to succeed his retiring former boss, Congressman Steny Hoyer. This as a federal judge throws out a Trump administration's lawsuit seeking access to Maryland voter rolls.
7: Maryland is one of the more recent of a number of states that have had judges reinforce their hold on voter rolls. While the Justice Department says it's entitled to the lists under civil rights law, Judge Gallagher says she won't grant it just because the DOJ says it should have them. Democrats and some Republicans have objected to federal control of voter data since elections by law are run by states.
6: Fox's Colonel Scott. President Trump set to meet tomorrow with NATO Secretary General Mark Rutte, where Iran will likely be part of the conversation. Rutte says NATO countries agree with the president's handling of Iran.
8: You see now massively European allies pre-positioning their assets close to the strait, so to be able to help, for example, when it comes to demining.
6: On Fox's special report with Brett Baer, Rutte also said the president is doing exactly what is needed when it comes to Iran. 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
4: It's the Marketer's Report. 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
0: If that happens, LifeLock gives you a U.S.-based restoration agent who will stick by your side from start to finish.

0: Good morning, worm catchers, and happy Wednesday. Yep, Tommy B will join us after the 6:30 news for the pick of the weekend. Now that we are fully into summer, and don't blink, because it's going to be the 4th of July before you know it. Nope, do not blink. Don't. Then it'll be Labor Day. So enjoy it. The weather is supposed to be good today. So we'll talk with him. All right. Now let's get to Anthony Fauci. He ignored a subpoena to appear before a committee in the Senate chaired by Dr. Rand Paul, Senator. And so now he has been subpoenaed to appear. And we shall see if Pope Fauci agrees to that subpoena. Now, he has really no choice, because now that we have a Republican administration, if he doesn't appear, the Department of Justice can go after him like they did after Democrats. Well, Democrats use the Department of Justice to go after Republicans who would not appear before Congress. Now, I hope this does happen. And just so you know, you're thinking, all right, wait a minute, Jim. Dr. Fauci got a pardon from Biden the morning that Donald Trump was going to be sworn in, January 20th, 2025. He did get an auto pen pardon. Okay. So you're saying, well, it doesn't matter what he says before Congress. Well, it does. Here's why. Let me explain it to you. He does have a pardon. But the pardon doesn't protect him from having to testify and tell the truth. Now, hold on. He could be hauled before the committee under subpoena and then refuse to answer any questions, invoking his Fifth Amendment right. He could do that. It is his right to do so. But what does that say? Well, I'm not going to testify. Now, bear in mind that the media will support him on this. They will make him a hero again, and they will say this is just a Republican witch hunt. And every time Fauci says, you know, is asked a question and invokes his Fifth Amendment right, every time that happens, the media will stand up for him and say, no, they're just trying to entrap him. Now, if he doesn't do that, he does have to answer the questions honestly, because the pardon only protects him from prosecution for the period leading up until January 20th, 2025. Anything he does after that, he can be prosecuted for. So if he lies, that's perjury. Now, I do think he will hope that the media will back him up on everything, and the American people will say, that was 6 years ago, who cares? Now, I myself am looking forward to this. I do want to see all of the evidence laid out against him, even if it covered the period where he was pardoned. I want to see the questions asked. I want to see the evidence. That man has blood on his hands for what he did. He does. He has blood on his hands. All right. Let's get to what happened in New York. We had a lot of primaries last night. And in New York City, Zohran the Magnificent had a good night. There were three different congressional districts, primaries, and I believe all of his candidates won. One of the candidates who did lose was Jack Kennedy Schlossberg. Remember this guy? This is Caroline's son. This is the darling of TikTok or whatever it is. Someone who I think has some issues. I mean, when you look at some of his behavior, the Nepo baby, the grandson of JFK, he lost. He only got 11% of the vote. 11% of the vote. He lost. And this was in, I believe, Jerry Nadler's district, where Jerry Nadler is retiring, and it covers Midtown, portions of Midtown Manhattan, and a rather prestigious congressional district. And remember, he announced and said he was going to run, and everybody thought, oh, well, this will just, he'll just be a shoo-in. No, he lost. And he's not going anywhere politically. This is kind of the final death knell of the Kennedy mystique. I mean, it's gone. And if this kid couldn't do it, I mean, it isn't going to happen. And, well, right. Could there be a Kennedy grandchild, I guess, who's relatively normal? This kid's just had a lot of bizarre behavior, I imagine. But, you know, it would depend upon what type of a candidate they are. While the Kennedy name was gold in the old Democrat Party, really isn't now. I wonder if Teddy were still alive. Now, he'd be very old now, by the way. But if Teddy were still alive, where would he be on the political spectrum? Because he was considered a very far-left senator on most issues. But I wonder now how that would play, how the Kennedy, one, name, but two, where their politics would be right now. Would it be like the radical Mamdani? That seems to be the real core of activists in the Democrat Party now. Would the Kennedys be part of that? Look at Rhode Island's Patrick Kennedy, who's not really in politics now and mostly working with nonprofits and to help people with mental health issues and substance abuse. Where would he be if he were still in Congress? What kind of, would he move to the radical left? I don't know. It's a good question to consider. Okay, before we get to wrapping it up here, what's going on in Iran? Well, the point is, why ask? No, seriously. The point is, why ask? Price of gasoline is coming down considerably, as we said it would if things were settled there, because the underlying energy policies from this administration are strong. So take away the one disruptor, the Strait of Hormuz, and things go back to normal. All right. Now, my friends from Cardi's are saying they want me to lighten it up. We will. We've got the national calendar, the Wayback Machine, and of course, we'll go to the gym. Speaking of gym, you're listening to the Jim Polito Show. Jimmy V, get on the Peloton.
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0: open the national calendar this Wednesday, June 24th, 2026. And today is National Take Back the Lunch Break Day. Yeah. Listen, maybe you're working at home. Okay, so you do get a break away from the work, right? But if you're still in an office, you need a lunch break. It makes a difference. By the way, according to a Gallup survey, only one in three employees are engaging with others at work. And this affects employee morale, well-being. And Gallup also found that fewer and fewer people are taking their lunch break, or they're taking a much shorter lunch break. And a study by, Torque, revealed that employees who take lunch breaks are more likely to report being efficient at work and satisfied with their jobs. Their survey reveals that nearly 90% of employees consider the ability to take a lunch break critical when accepting a new job. It is good. Look, I say this about vacations, and I say this about lunch breaks. You got to get away. I mean, I used to be one of those crazy people, work through the whole day, all that, don't take a lunch break. And sometimes it's a point of diminishing returns. You're not doing as well as you should be doing. And that's not good. Take the lunch break. This day was actually created by the same people who did the study, Torque. And they came up with the idea in 2018 after they did the research about employees who take lunch breaks. Getting a vacation. Like, yeah, I know I'm doing the show from the Cape. I'm not on vacation. I'm actually working down here. Come on. But you should get vacation. You should take it. It makes you a better employee. I come up with better ideas. I get recharged. It's good. All right. Today is also National Patch Day. Now, how did this get started? Well, it's the Oliver Patch Project. Did you hear about this? The Oliver Patch Project. In May 2020, 9-year-old Oliver Burkhart was diagnosed with acute lymphoblastic leukemia. In the immediate aftermath of Oliver's diagnosis, family and friends reached out to his parents how they could help and how they could show Oliver love and support. Well, the Burkharts came up with a simple idea. To help Oliver keep a positive attitude, they asked people to send Oliver patches in the mail. Each patch Oliver received was then sewn into a jean jacket he wore to and from the hospital as a reminder of people who were supporting him. So, listen, the Oliver Patch Project created this day in 2023. Yeah, it's to empower kids who are dealing with a cancer diagnosis to find their interior warrior or their inside warrior. Yeah, not bad. And finally, it's National Swim a Lap Day. Now, I will say I do like swimming. Nobody knows why this day was chosen and who came up with it, but it's been in the national calendar for a long time. And swimming a lap is one of the best exercises. There is pounding on your body like running or weightlifting. Even I used to be an avid bicyclist. Yes, I know. Now my bicycle has a big V-twin motor in it. I know, but years ago I used to do it. It beat up my knees. Just the constant repetition. It beat up my knees. Swimming does not do that, and it provides natural resistance. So it is something to think about, and in this weather, you know, you can swim outside. And that is the national calendar this Wednesday, June 24th, 2026. Don't go anywhere. We've got the Wayback Machine all fired up and ready to go, but let's invoke the Murphy Clause and review. We started with National Take Back the Lunch Day, National Patch Day, and we finished up with National Swim a Lap Day. 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
0: Today is Wednesday, June 24th, the 175th day of 2026. For those of you playing along at home, there are 190 days left in this year.
21: Hello out there. Peabody and Sherman here.
22: Hello.
21: Now about this amusing little gadget. It's a time machine. I call it a wayback. We just set it, turn it on, open the door, and there we are. Or were, really.
0: And we were on this day in 1908, mourning the passing of Grover Cleveland, the 22nd and 24th President of the United States. He died at the age of 71. Yes, like Trump. He served two terms, not consecutive. There was another presidency sandwiched in between. 1947, Kenneth Arnold reported seeing flying saucers over Washington's Mount Rainier. It was the first time such occurrences were noted. Now, flying saucers, not UFOs or whatever they call them now. If you remember, pilots in World War II, when they would see something that they couldn't identify or figure out what it was, they would call it a foo fighter, F-O-O fighter, a foo fighter. And that was their term for it. And yes, the great band has that name, Foo Fighters, but that was what they referred to them as. But when this guy, Kenneth Arnold, he said they looked like saucers, and then, of course, Hollywood jumped on that, and there you go. 1964, the Federal Trade Commission announced mandatory warning labels on cigarette packages starting in 1965. Now, they also, around this time, prohibited all advertising for cigarettes on television and radio. Yes, any broadcast advertising for cigarettes. And, of course, now there's no advertising for cigarettes. I mean, remember the billboards, magazines, you know, when they couldn't be on TV and they couldn't be on radio. Man, magazines cashed in big time. 1982, the Supreme Court ruled that a president can't be sued for actions while in office. 2013, Supreme Court again ruled to send a key affirmative action case back to a lower federal court. The case involved the admissions policy at the University of Texas at Austin, where a white woman challenged the constitutionality of the university's policy to consider race a factor in the admissions of freshmen. That is a big, the Supreme Court has subsequently ruled on affirmative action, especially in academics. 2016, nearly two dozen people were killed in the worst flooding West Virginia had seen in a century. And what was the fault? Oh, of course it was climate change, right? Of course it was climate change. 2016, in his final year and really full year in office, former President Barack Obama designated the Stonewall Inn in New York City the birthplace of the gay rights movement in the United States. He declared it a national monument. It is in New York City. It was the site of riots in the 60s. It was a gay bar. And the police would raid the place, and finally, there were riots around of it. The people who were going to the place said, hey, no more. 2018, women were allowed to drive for the first time in Saudi Arabia after a ban was lifted. Now, you know, Saudi Arabia, a Muslim nation, also a monarchy. Yeah, they didn't allow women to drive. I had a friend whose mother went and worked in Saudi Arabia for a year as a private nurse for an older person. And wherever she needed to go, or anything, she had a driver. I mean, it was a wealthy family too, but she had a driver. Obviously, she knows how to drive, but she had a driver. 2020, New York's Governor Andrew Cuomo announced travelers from 9 states would have to quarantine for 2 weeks before being allowed throughout the state. Do you remember that craziness? I remember in the fall, it was Labor Day weekend of 2020, Kathy and I went to this little place in New Hampshire, but it was right there in that little corner of New Hampshire where right down the road is Vermont and right down the road is Massachusetts. And I remember at the time we went into Vermont and then realized, wait a minute, we're not supposed to be here. Because Vermont wanted you to quarantine for 2 weeks. And in 2022, the U.S. Supreme Court overturned Roe v. Wade, eliminating a constitutional right to abortion. Now, that's because it wasn't enshrined in the Constitution. Roe v. Wade was very bad case law, even Ruth Bader Ginsburg said that. She said she believed that the Constitution protected the right to an abortion federally, but she said that wasn't the way to make the law. So, yeah, it was bad case law. In sports and entertainment news, on this day in 1922, the American Professional Football Association changed its name to the National Football League. 1987, show business legend Jackie Gleason died at the age of 71. His long career in television and movies included The Honeymooners. He was also in the movies The Hustler, Smokey and the Bandit. Smokey and the Bandit was great. Sheriff Buford T. Justice, was that his name? I can't remember. 2005, in a heated on-air exchange with NBC Today Show host Matt Lauer, actor Tom Cruise criticized Lauer for being glib and not understanding the concepts of Scientology. He also criticized the practice of psychiatry and attacked actress Brooke Shields for taking antidepressants for postpartum depression. Cruise said vitamins and exercise are better for people than antidepressants. Well, Tom, you know, come on. Some people need antidepressants, Tom.

0: told you so.
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3: If it is your birthday today, you share it with actress Michelle Lee. 84 years old, was in Knott's Landing. Rock and Roll Hall of Famer Mick Fleetwood is 79, co-founder and drummer of the group Fleetwood Mac. Actor Peter Weller is 79. Peter Weller, remember he was in RoboCop? He's also a professor at Syracuse University. Olympic-winning soccer player Christy Ramponi. No, it's not the other one. Is 51 years old. Actress and writer Mindy Kaling is 47. Reality personality Ariana Madix is 41 from Vanderpump Rules. Argentine soccer star and history-making player Lionel Messi is 39. Actress Harris Dickinson is 30, was in The Kingsman. If they could still blow out the candles, these folks would be celebrating today. Film executive Roy O. Disney, born in 1893. He's Walt's brother and co-founder of, yes, the Disney Empire. Actor Al Molinaro, born in 1919. He played Al on Happy Days and Murray the Cop in The Odd Couple. And finally, Rock and Roll Hall of Famer Jeff Beck, born in 1944. But more importantly, if it's your birthday today, happy birthday to you. We're headed to the gym. You're listening to the Jim Polito Show.
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0: Friday, June 26th, the world's most exciting combat sport, Bare Knuckle Fighting Championship, returns with another night of action you have to see to believe. 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

0: brain while we search for a better understanding of airlines in-flight snacks. Here is your host, Jim Polito.
1: Thank you, Jim Polito. You're a fine broth of a lad. All right, so what do we got here? Rod Stewart. Yeah, I don't like him. No, ever since he said that stuff to the King of England about Trump. But anyway, I told you before that he showed up at the Scotland match, the first one at Gillette. Oh, I'm sorry, the Boston Stadium. He showed up there. And this was after he had canceled a concert for having, I don't know, a sinus infection or something. And it was like, yeah, but the next day you were able to fly to New England from California. Well, anyway, yeah, he flew on a private jet with two of his sons to watch Scotland, which they defeated, Haiti. But he had a show Saturday night in Salt Lake City. But in the middle of the show, he had to gesture to his staff to get him an oxygen tank. And when it was brought over to him, you can see in the video him pulling on it repeatedly before telling the audience that he nearly bleeping fainted. Yeah, TMZ has the video. And then he's, you know, people were yelling, take a break, take a break. And then he shouted, the show must go on. He got a round of applause. Now, he was at the Utah First Credit Union Amphitheater in Salt Lake City. Apparently, this is a high altitude area. And so the fact that there was actually oxygen there, maybe they prepared for it and said, hey, you know, just in case old Rod here. I don't know if they brought us a stomach pump, but I know they did bring oxygen. So there you go. That explains it. So he's not dying. He was a smoker. It wasn't everybody from those guys from the 60s. Anyway, here's something interesting. We eat 23% more than we did in the 1970s. Now, have you ever seen these things on social media? They show you a picture of the beach in the 1970s, and people are a lot thinner at the beach. And we were a lot thinner back then. And I do believe it's a lot of the processed food and junk food that we eat, and

0: more and more. Yeah, let me see. According to the Harvard Medical School's study called the Grant Study of Adult Development, they followed hundreds of men over the decades. Women were not part of the study when it began in 1938. The ongoing study now covers new generations of the original participants, with wives and children included. Yeah. Findings from this study contributed to a lot of the conclusions here. I don't know. All right, speaking of plentiful, our national correspondent yesterday, Natalie, who's in for Rory, she was talking about prime, and this is prime, well, it's kind of like week. It started yesterday, and it continues through Friday. Talking about here's what to buy and what to avoid. And I said we would talk more about this tomorrow. She says that buying the Amazon branded products is where you get the best deals. And I have found that because last year, you know, I bought some Ring stuff and cameras, and it was very, very helpful for me. It made a big difference getting that stuff. So the prices were down a lot. But then again, you know, you can go to Camel, Camel, Camel, and also Keepa, K-E-E-P-A. And those two sites can tell you about price histories and whether or not you're making a big savings. But also, on top of that, you can go to Alexa and say, hey, Alexa, tell me the price history of this on Amazon. So there you go. Finally, getting back to health, living a sedentary lifestyle could be even more dangerous than smoking. Yes. This is, let's see, according to, who did the study? Frontiers in Nutrition is where the study was published, and it was done by Dr. Chris McDonald, a behavioral scientist at the University of Cambridge, said that though there aren't enough warnings out there about a sedentary lifestyle and just how bad it is for you. Now, only about 20% of American adults meet the activity recommendations by the CDC. They say that you should have 150 to 300 minutes of moderate intensity exercise. Yeah. Or 75 to 150 minutes of vigorous activity per week. And you should have muscle strengthening activities at least 2 days a week. They do talk about weightlifting and resistance as being an important way to maintain not just muscle mass, but bone too as we age. Apparently, putting pressure against those bones strengthens your bones. And, you know, as we age, you know, our bone mass goes away, especially in women. Then you can get things like osteoporosis. So all of this is very important and fits into this. The sedentary lifestyle damages the heart, weakens muscles, and disrupts how the body processes sugar and fat. This can increase your risk of heart disease, stroke, diabetes, and even some cancers. Whoa, that's serious. But let's get to the real serious stuff. You're listening to The Jim Polito Show.
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4: Good morning, 6 o'clock. I'm John Bayback. Here's what's happening. U.S. Senate has passed the War Powers Resolution, marking the first time both the House and Senate approved such a measure referring to Iran.
5: This war is disgusting, and we hate it, and it should be ended immediately.
4: The Senate Minority Leader Chuck Schumer, now four Republicans, voted with the Democrats. The measure, though, is purely symbolic. It does not carry the force of law. Things could get testy when the president heads to Capitol Hill later today to meet members of his own party. White House correspondent John Decker on what's on the agenda.
6: The president has expressed his displeasure with the Senate Majority Leader, John Thune, as it relates to one piece of legislation in particular. It's the Save America Act that would change the way that federal elections are conducted in this country.
4: Thune has resisted calls to abolish or suspend the filibuster in order to pass the measure. The Massachusetts Supreme Court rejects a ballot question that would have dealt with the fate of rent control in the Commonwealth.
7: The proposal would not apply rent control when it comes to housing units used for religious purposes.
4: And that was an issue, according to Fox's Grinnell Scott. Supporters of the question called it a technical defeat, and they'll keep trying for passage. In sports...
8: With the first pick in the 2026 NBA Draft, the Washington Wizards select Anise Dibansa Jr. from Brigham Young University.
4: That audio from ABC Sports, A.J. Dibansa, the Brockton native, goes to the Washington Wizards. Dibansa wanted his full given name announced in order to honor his father, who was born in the Republic of Congo. Elsewhere, the Red Sox beat the Rockies 5-2, the Yankees down the Tigers 4-3, and more.
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0: hear me okay there, El Luco? Oh, I know why.
1: Oh, I know why. There you go. Look at Jim with the buttons, El Luco, right? Look at him. Can't press the buttons. Can't be allowed to go without adult supervision. You know, being alone in a studio. Not good. Not good at all. Okay,
2: not
1: everybody.
2: Great.
1: Not great. Okay. I want to start off by talking about the Kennedy name. Now, as you know, I am just steps away from the Kennedy compound, you know, because the iHeart Media Broadcast Center in Hyannis, yes, yes, right near there. I could get over there in the car in just a couple of minutes. What does the Kennedy name mean now? Because in New York City, Jack Kennedy Schlossberg. Now, you would think that name would be gold. You would think it would be gold. Nope. Jack Kennedy Schlossberg, 11% of the vote in a Democrat primary to fill the seat being vacated by the Penguin, Jerry Nadler. Yep. 11% of the vote. Now, first of all, the kid's an idiot, right? I mean, this is Caroline's son. She's not the brightest bulb on the tree. Old Caroline Kennedy, the daughter of John F. Kennedy. And she's not bright. And the kid's not bright. And the kid's a little weird. He really thought that doing stupid, dumbass stuff on social media would get him elected. Didn't. Jerry Nadler picked a New York assemblyman, Micah Lasher. And Micah Lasher beat soundly Jack Kennedy Schlossberg. Also, George Conway. Remember George Conway? He, head of the Lincoln whatever, the anti-Trumpers, the Republicans who were anti-Trumpers. And he ran as a Democrat, I guess. Nope. Former husband of Kellyanne Conway, one of Trump's big, especially in the first term, and when he ran for office, advisors. You can still see Kellyanne Conway on Fox now. But the Kennedy name means nothing. And I wonder, if Teddy were still alive today, if that brain tumor hadn't taken his life back in, was it, 09, would he still be radical today? Well, I know he'd be a super old man, but that hasn't stopped anybody. Look at Nancy Pelosi, look at all of them. They're ancient. I mean, I'm actually surprised Jerry Nadler, the Penguin, is stepping down. But what would they be like? And what's interesting is the only Kennedy right now with any juice is RFK Jr. What do you hear about the rest of the Kennedys?
3: Oh, but Jim, they're doing wonderful things.
1: I don't care. I'm talking politically. The name means nothing. And what does the Kennedy brand represent? Well, Caroline, talk about not having any juice. She went out there to attack RFK Jr., called him a predator. Her own cousin, first cousin. He's a predator. Yeah, okay. Anyway, it really means nothing. And Jack Schlossberg, I wouldn't even call him a Shemp of the Kennedys. He's like the Joe Bessa of the Kennedys. Yeah, it is like, sorry. Didn't do anything. Now, what's interesting is also in New York City, in the primaries, Zohran the Magnificent, Mamdani, he had a great night. All of his Democratic Socialists, which, whatever that's just a kind of a slick marketing term for a Marxist. That's what it is. I mean, you're a democratic socialist, you're a Marxist. You want to create an elite class, and then you want everybody else to suffer, right? Spread the misery around. The only thing that Marxism spreads evenly is misery. That's it. And that's where the Democrat Party is today. And it's a good thing right now, because as we lead into the midterms, it's a good thing. Because if the Democrat Socialists, they want to keep running radical candidates. Now, I have no doubt in New York City, places like New York City, Democrat Socialists will do just fine. I mean, they elected Mamdani. What has he accomplished? Seriously, what has he accomplished? Yeah, how are those free buses? How are those free buses doing? How's that frozen rent doing? Nothing. Nothing. You promise everything. Here's who Democrat Socialism appeals to. A class of people actually created by Democrats. Think about it. Who controls academia? Democrats. The left. What has academia been producing for us? Oh, I don't know. Kids who have $100,000 student loan debt and a degree in gender studies. So what do those folks want? Hey, I don't want to have to pay my student loan back, and I can't get a house. I want everything for free. Give me free. Well, that's perfect. They created their own class of people who will be dependent upon them, and they'll vote for them. That's the same reason that Democrats love unskilled, criminal, illegal immigrants, because they'll always be dependent upon them. They don't want immigrants from countries where people are, you know, talented or from wherever, very smart, have great ideas, entrepreneurs. They don't want those folks, because those folks will not side with them, because they'll say, I don't need government. I need government out of my way. And that's what you got. Now, speaking of people from other countries, the Dubliner in Boston, you know, the bar over by Government Center, it's kind of been ground zero for the tartan army, the Scots. It closed. Well, here's the thing. They don't want folks to be there because their staff needs a rest. Think about it. Their staff needs rest. So this as the Brits are in town. Yeah. It closed its doors yesterday, giving the staff the day off. And that closure coincided with the fourth World Cup match at Foxborough. Can I say Gillette El Luco? No, I guess not.
2: Not right now.
1: Yeah, we're not supposed to, right? We're not supposed to say Gillette.
2: As far as I know, yeah.
1: Well, the Brit fans are upset because they wanted to go where the tartan army had gone, to the Dubliner.
2: Yeah.
1: Yeah. Yeah. And nope. Not can't do it. They've been working too hard there at the bar. And it was closed. I know. And the bar's front entrance had a Scottish flag out there. Yeah, while it was closed yesterday.
2: Well, that kind of stinks for the English people.
1: Yeah, it does kind of stink. Well, I kind of think it's the Irish and the Scots ganging up on the Brits.
2: Yeah,
1: you know?
2: It sounds like it.
1: I mean, the Irish have more of a beef with the Brits. But... The Scots, yeah, they do. They've been at war, although they're all part of the United Kingdom. The UK is the Scots and the English. You could say the Northern Irish, but that's not real. So there you go. There's a little sign on the door, like a piece of paper, and it's held up with a piece of duct tape, and it says, "Close today to give staff a deserved break. See you again tomorrow." So, El Luco, there you go. It's open today, but the game's over.
2: Yeah, that's great.
1: Yeah, it's open
2: so
1: today.
2: So if they went there yesterday, the
1: yeah,
2: English,
1: no luck.
2: And they were closed, you said, right?
1: Yesterday? Yeah, no luck. Tuesday, closed.
2: Wah, wah, wah.
1: Yep. That's yeah, absolutely. It would be wah, wah, wah. Sorry. No beer for you. But anyway, hey, listen, we like them all. We're happy they are all here. And it's been great. And it just continues, folks. So, by the way, El Luco, your friends, the Crafts.
2: Yes.
1: They are now looking at trying to get an NFL game and a Patriots game.
2: Yeah,
1: played
2: in
1: Scotland.
2: Yeah, in Scotland. I did hear about this. I don't know.
1: Did they mention it to you personally?
2: They mentioned it. I don't know if it's going to happen. Like, it probably won't happen this year. Certainly probably won't happen this year. But
1: yeah,
2: in the next few years, I could see it.
1: Yeah, they'd like to
2: they
1: in 27.
2: They didn't give a lot of details because, you know, it's private.
1: Yeah. It was one of those Superbox conversations.
2: Yeah,
1: right?
2: Yeah, I swore an oath, you know. So.
1: Yeah, blood oath, right?
2: Right.
1: But anyway, the problem is there's no approved NFL-approved stadium in Scotland. They would have to kind of get one, you know, like one that's probably for soccer, whip it up and get it converted
2: Isn't
1: for
2: that
1: NFL.
2: What they did it over in England?
1: Yeah, they do like at Wembley. They've done it and other stadiums.
2: So
1: and
2: I thought they just took a soccer stadium over in England and possibly Germany. Did they do it in Germany? Do you know? I don't remember.
1: Yeah. Oh, yeah. Germany, way, way back when, used to have an NFL team, which is weird.
2: Yeah, NFL Europe, I think. That was the name of the league, wasn't it?
1: Yeah. So, Matt's brother, my buddy Matt, the school teacher, he said his brother went, boring game. I didn't see it last night.
2: I saw some of it. Because there was no score.
1: Yeah.
2: It was pretty boring, to be honest. But you could tell the fans still had a good time, you know, cheering on their team.
1: Yeah, they did.
2: But I think they were, both sides, I think, were a little disappointed. There wasn't at least one goal.
1: Yeah. Ghana and England. And England's a good a soccer country. Well, football, as they like to say. Yeah. But anyway. All right, look, we've got much more to talk about. We need to address Iran. And we will do that when we return. You're listening to the Jim Polito Show live from the iHeartMedia Broadcast Center in Hyannis. You are not alone.
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6: Heading out on 290 this morning, it's currently clear. Church Street to College Square, 146, 190, 395 showing little in the way of volume. No major problems on 495 near the Pike. The Pike, routes 2, 9, and 20. 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
4: The forecast from the Al's Oil of Shrewsbury Weather Center.
7: Mostly sunny, warm and dry today. The high of 83. Clear, cool, 55 overnight. Partly sunny, breezy Thursday, the low 80s. Cloudy with showers for Friday, around 80.
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0: Hey, is Paul still on line one there, El Luco? Is he there? Hello, Paul. El Luco, you there, buddy?
1: Sorry, no, my mic was potted down. He hung up.
0: Oh, okay, no problem. All right, so Iran, what's going on? Give me the crickets, El Luco, please. Give me the crickets. Yep. So what? Well, wait a minute, media. Why aren't you? Why haven't you said anything this morning? I mean, I haven't heard anything. Do you know why you haven't heard anything this morning? Because things are progressing. And if there's good news out of Iran, out of the Strait of Hormuz, you're not going to hear anything. You're only going to hear it when they can rub it and say, yep, oh, it's a disaster. Look at what Trump is doing. He's made a mess of it. J.D. Vance doesn't know what he's doing. That's why you're not hearing any of it. You're still hearing about the National Mall and the reflecting pool. Oh, you have to. That represents the failure of the Trump administration. Oh, the other thing is there's a new book out there about Trump, regime change. And it's a former Obama-Biden person who wrote the book. And, yeah, it's basically let's hack up Trump. I mean, come on. You know, there was that book that came out in his first term that said he had dementia. He was in bed eating hamburgers, right? In bed, barking out orders from bed. Does anybody see Donald Trump in bed barking out orders? I actually think he goes to bed with a suit and tie on. You know, they were talking about him being a mess, being in the residence, barking out orders. Was any of it true? Would you believe any of that now? Okay, so the crux of this book now, I can sum it up for you easily. I'll give you the cliff notes. Trump is surrounded by cult-like people who worship him. He's surrounded by cult-like people who worship him. That was the change he made from the first term to now. Cult-like people. But you see, it's never like that when it's an Obama or a Biden, right? Because if Obama or Biden have people around them who are loyal to them, then it's, they're all very well working together and they're, right. But if it's Trump, it's a cult, right? It's a cult. Meanwhile, that is exactly how Democrats behave. And the comparison, the author, well, there's two authors. The comparison they're making also is that during his first term, there were people around him who thought he was crazy. And, yeah, and tried to contain him. And these people aren't doing that. And that's a real bad thing. Okay. Trump was surrounded by party hacks, Republican hacks, many of whom came out of the never Trumper background. And that's what happened in the first term. And Trump said, no, I'm not listening to the party and taking their recommendations for who I should hire in my administration. I'm doing it my way. I'm going to put in people I want and people who are going to work with me. See, the Democrats, you don't have to worry about that because they're loyal to the party. They'll go down for the count. I mean, look at how they propped up Kamala Harris. She never even received a vote. I mean, think about it. All right, Tommy B is up next, and it's pick of the weekend, Wednesday. So we'll find out all of that. You're listening to the Jim Polito.
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0: Welcome back, everybody. Tommy B coming up in just a minute. 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
1: He's one of the most experienced weather forecasters in New England, and now he's right here. The Jim Polito Show's chief meteorologist, Tom Bivacqua.
0: Tommy B is in the house. Good morning, my good friend.

0: All right. So is that because it's going to be hot, or is that because we have wildfires? Are you there?
1: Yeah, where are you?
0: Now I am. I'm still at the Cape.
1: Oh,
0: so,
1: okay.
0: Is that because it's going to be hot, or is that because we have wildfires somewhere?
1: No, it's because Western Europe is burning.
0: Oh, really?
1: Unbelievable. Paris, Brussels.
0: Oh. I thought you have, yes. Cheddar.
1: London.
0: Yeah, Cheddar sent me another.
1: 95 to 105 degrees.
0: I know, and that's rare in London, too. That is rare for London to get that hot, just because of it being an island and London being near to the coast. And I know. Cheddar sent us another message yesterday. It is hot. She sent a picture of the air conditioner in their apartment straining, doing yeoman's work.
1: Yeah, and most people in Europe don't have air conditioning.
0: No. Do you know, Tommy, our countrymen, the Italians, and I wonder if El Luco knows this, they really don't like air conditioning, and they think that air conditioning makes you sick. They think that you get sick, you get a cold because of air conditioning.
1: I have nothing to say about that.
0: I know, I don't either. Believe me, I didn't inherit that that cultural norm. I didn't. I love air conditioning. But it has been comfortable here at the Cape. Temperatures have been very, very comfortable. Actually, let me see. Hi, Annis. It's 64 right now. The high today, according to my telephone, which I know you hate, is going to be 78 degrees in high end.
1: Yeah, that makes sense. Yeah.
0: So it's been comfy. Although yesterday was it was cool, but Tom, it was very humid down here. Very humid.
1: Yeah. And we had the showers around.
0: Yeah, we did. Yep. We had the showers around. And so what's going on with you? What's new and exciting?
1: What's new and exciting?
0: Yeah. I mean, come on. You're on vacation. Backwards Chris had a big anniversary. He's retiring. I mean, what's going on?
1: Well, good for him. Good for him. He's retiring.
0: Yes.
1: Yep. Good for him. I hope he plays a lot of golf.
0: Does he golf?
1: Yes, he does. What, are you kidding me? Does he golf?
0: Yeah.
1: He's one of the top scorers at the country club here in Enfield.
0: Listen.
1: Are you kidding me?
0: A bar tab is not considered a scorecard, okay?
1: No. I'm talking about his drives are 380 yards long.
0: No, that, come on.
1: Unbelievable. Yep.
0: On the first
1: tee, he hits them so hard, they go over the green.
0: Oh, and he lands on the second fairway, right?
1: That's right, yeah.
0: So
1: he eliminates things. Oh, he's terrific. And you ought to see his outfits.
0: Those old
1: outfits that they used to wear? You know, the pants with the knee area expanding out?
0: Yeah.
1: He looks great in one of those. And you ought to see the hat he wears. Oh, wow.
0: I'm sure.
1: Unbelievable.
0: I'm sure it's second only to the silks he wears when he's a jockey at the Kentucky Derby.
1: That's right.
0: Yeah,
1: Very good observation.
0: Well, you
1: asked me what's new. Well, today is the Ducks' last day at work.
0: So you'll have adult supervision going forward.
1: Starting tomorrow, yeah.
0: Yeah.
1: And my son is coming.
0: Oh, your son, Tony is coming, right?
1: Yes.
0: Very nice.
1: He's coming
0: out to visit.
1: Yep, he's got a new job, a great job. Going to take him virtually all over the world.
0: Wow.
1: And he's right now in Bethlehem, Pennsylvania.
0: Oh, boy, it used to be a big steel town. Well, it still is a steel town, but not like it was before.
2: Hey, no. Before we forget, can we do the pick of the weekend?
1: Sure. You know what, Luke? What? Go back in your rat hole and shut up.
2: Thanks. Hey, Tommy?
1: We're having a nice conversation here, and you totally interrupted it.
2: Oh, okay. Say goodbye to those kneecaps, like you say to me.
0: Yep. Say goodbye to those kneecaps. Oh, jeez. God.
1: All right. Hey, listen. Let's go to the weekend. Right, yeah. Go ahead.
0: Let's do it. Let's do it.
3: It's time for Tommy B's Pick of the Weekend.
1: Is it Saturday?
3: Or maybe it's a long holiday weekend. It's Tommy B's Pick of the Weekend.
0: Thank you, Steve Forney, otherwise known as Joe Ovens. He'll be heading to Italy very soon. So, Tommy, what is the pick of the weekend?
1: Sunday, sunny in the 80s.
0: Nice. Dry air or humid?
1: It should be comfortable.
0: Okay. Very good. All right, now listen.
1: Hold it a second. What? Luke, are you happy now?
2: Yeah, I'm fine.
1: Good.
0: Listen. What? I don't think you should tell Luke to crawl down a rat hole. I mean, that's a little harsh.
2: A little mean, you think?
0: Yeah, it's a little.
2: Well,
0: I'm used to it at this point, so. we have thick skin here, and it's all in love. We have thick skin here, but rat hole? And listen, what you don't know about El Luco is that he's a great golfer, and
2: yes,
0: he dresses like Payne Stewart. That's who you were saying that backwards Chris wears the old style golf clothes. The late great Payne Stewart always wore those. You know, the short pants, the big pull up socks. El Luco, when he goes golfing, he's all decked out like that. He is.
2: Yeah, right, in traditional golf clothes, yes. Am I missing something?
0: No.
1: You know, for the first time in my life, I'm speechless.
0: Okay. Well, that's good. Well, I actually have golf pants on today, and I'm not going golfing.
1: Well, listen, all right, don't you have any issues today?
0: You know what, Tommy? I actually don't have any issues today. Everything is,
1: As they say, copacetic?
0: Everything is copacetic. I mean, I have a lot of work to do today. It's going to be a busy day for me, but no, I don't have any issues. I'm trying to think. My issues are more that your birthday is approaching. It's Friday. And that today at Casa Bavacqua, a gift will arrive for you.
1: Another ashtray?
0: No, it's not an ashtray. I only get you an ashtray when I leave the country.
1: Oh.
0: You know, I get you ashtrays, and I get my friend Chris O'Malley from City Service Company. I get him shot glasses. He collects them. Thank you, El Luco. He collects them.
1: So I get him shot glasses?
0: He does. So wherever I go to a country, like, I get him a shot glass. Yeah.
1: Oh, okay. Well, you know what? I have an issue.
0: Oh, wait a minute. I do have an issue. I just realized. No. I want to thank Mike Testa for reminding me. They're knickers. That's what they call those pants.
1: Yes.
0: Knickers.
1: That's right.
0: Knickers.
1: That's right.
0: You said today that you would give him a forecast because he's coming to the Cape. I think West Yarmouth, not too far from where I am right now. And he's coming down tomorrow through Monday. And you said you would give Mike Testa a forecast.
1: Indeed I did.
0: Yeah.
1: Indeed I did. Well, Mike, are you ready? A nice day. And for those of you from Del Rio, Texas, tomorrow is Thursday.
0: Yep.
1: Friday, we do have a chance of some showers. Chance of a shower or two on Saturday, and a nice Sunday coming up with temperatures in the upper 70s to around 80 degrees. Now, with that said, hit it, Luke.

0: Yeah, that is nice, Tommy. Take and, all my blues away. I like that.
1: And yep. To those of us who are stuck in the inland areas of southern New England, we'll have plenty of sunshine today, and we'll have plenty of sunshine mañana.
0: Mañana. Yep. That's your story, and you're sticking to it.
1: I am sticking to it.
0: Okay. So when Tony comes for his visit, what are your plans?
1: Well, because it was so sudden, there are no plans yet.
0: Okay.
1: But we'll come up with something. Duck has suggested that I make my famous seafood stew.
0: Which one, though? Because there's one
1: the
0: you used
1: one
0: to make.
1: With clams.
0: Yep.
1: And mussels.
0: Oh,
1: and
0: that
1: shrimp,
0: one. Yes,
1: and
0: yes.
1: And maybe even some bits of lobster.
0: Oh, yeah. Well, that's funny because Backwards Chris had that recently, but I haven't had it in a long time.
1: That's right. That's because you're stationed in Shrewsbury. You don't leave that place very often.
0: Yeah.
1: Well, you know, you got to be more worldly.
0: I got to be more worldly.
1: Yes.
2: We got to be more on time because I think it's time for the forecast.
1: Oh, here he goes again.
0: It is. So, let's see. Tommy, could you please give us the forecast?
1: Yes. Lots of sunshine today. Upper 70s to around 80. For tonight, becoming partly cloudy, mid to upper 50s. Tomorrow, more sunshine. High temperatures tomorrow should get into the lower 80s.
0: Wow. I like that. Okay, Tommy. Well, listen, give Tony my best. Well, he won't be there until after tomorrow, so I'll talk to you again tomorrow, and you have a great day, my friend.
1: Yeah, and maybe I'll put him on the air.
0: That wouldn't be bad. I'd love to say hi to Tony. Would love to say hi to him. All right.
1: Yep.
0: Okay, Tommy, thank you very much. Folks, stick around. You're listening to the Jim Polito Show.
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0: Welcome back. All right, we don't often pay attention to beauty pageants here, but we have to this time because I think this is great. A Westboro police officer wins Miss Massachusetts. Yes, Miss Massachusetts, and she will go on to compete in the Miss America contest. I missed it the first couple of days because, well, then again, we don't really pay attention to all this stuff. But Ashlyn Mercier grew up in Oxford, Mass. Her father is on the Oxford Police Force, and she is on the Westboro Police Force, and she won. I know. She had competed before. She went to New Haven University, and she had competed in Connecticut. But now she is Miss Massachusetts and an officer. Now, that's a good thing. Yeah, defund the police, right? Right, Democrats? Defund the police, right? Thank goodness somebody with a good college degree in national security. She graduated with a degree in national security. And she got a master's degree, graduated from the police academy, and she got the job in Westboro last year. Yep, and she decided to re-enter the pageant world. I say good for you, Ashlyn Mercier. All right, Cape Cod, thank you for hosting me. The Dean, Ed Lambert, takes over at the top of the hour after your news. But for the rest of us, do you want to hear some of my hate mail? Once in a while, I share it with you. I've got some interesting hate mail and kind of what it means for everything else. And of course, we'll talk about Iran, because nobody else is. I'll explain why. You're listening to The Jim.
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3: Good morning, 7 o'clock. I'm John Babak. Here's what's happening. President Trump is once again warning Iran against obtaining a nuclear weapon as negotiations continue between the two countries. The latest from Mark Mayfield.
4: Arriving in Pennsylvania Tuesday afternoon, Trump told reporters, "You want to see trouble? Let them have a nuclear weapon."
5: "We're doing very well with Iran. They've been decimated, and we're making a deal with them, and we'll see how that all goes."
4: In a Truth Social post, Trump said Iran has fully and completely agreed to nuclear inspections. Iran has pushed back and said there's no plans for inspectors to be at enrichment sites, while Trump called their claims false statements. Trump said he's agreed to allow the Strait of Hormuz to remain open, but said he could reinstate the blockade if needed. I'm Mark Mayfield.
3: A massive housing affordability bill with the goal of lowering prices headed to the president's desk.
6: It gets at the very heart of an issue that I think is really important to the American people, and that's the issue of affordability.
3: The Senate Majority Leader John Thune, the president, expected to sign the bill today. Voters are not going to have a chance to decide the fate of a ballot question to enact statewide rent control in Massachusetts.
7: "We need to do more as a state, and I'm asking communities to support housing developments. That's the way we're going to lower our costs."
3: Governor Healey with reporters. The state Supreme Court issued a ruling yesterday rejecting a question because it would have exempted properties owned by religious groups. Supporters of the measure say they'll keep trying. In sports, A.J. DeBonsta, BYU grad, Brockton native, goes to the Washington Wizards in the NBA draft. He goes number one overall. Celtics with the 27th pick select 19-year-old Chris Senak Jr. from Houston. Red Sox beat the Rockies 5-2, Yankees down the Tigers 4-3, and more.
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2: Good morning, everybody. So why aren't we hearing about Iran? You know why? Because things are progressing. You will not hear anything positive about Iran from the majority of media in this country. You won't. You won't hear it. If things are going smoothly, if it's progressing, you're not going to get any news. You only get news when they can say something's wrong, when some Yahoo in Iran says, that's not what I said, they jump on it. Any bit of propaganda coming out of Iran, they jump on it. You're not going to just get used to it. I mean, if you really want to know how things are going, you're going to have to dig. I mean, it's there. The information is there, but you're going to have to dig. Don't expect honest reporting. Well, I mean, right. I know you don't expect that anyway, but expect silence. No news is actually good news. If the mainstream media isn't talking about Iran, it's good news. And even when they are talking about Iran, it's most likely fake news. I mean, really, they're all too busy over at the reflecting pool. They're all too busy. Yep. So anyway, hey, I do get hate mail. I just wanted to share this with you. So a gentleman by the name of Harrison, I don't know if that's his real name, his real first name. I don't know. That's just how the emails are represented. And, of course, I'm going to have to edit this because, well, I'm going to have to edit it because of the language. But this person has written before. And this is kind of reflective of, it lets you into the mind of the left just looking at this letter. So the guy sends a picture of the cover of the book I mentioned in the last hour, Regime Change. It's written by Maggie Haberman, you know her from the New York Times, and Jonathan Swan. And it's called Inside the Imperial Presidency of Donald Trump. And it's basically a hatchet job on the presidency of Donald Trump. Much like that book that came out in the beginning of his first term. And it was saying that he was in his underwear, in bed, eating hamburgers and barking out orders at the White House. That he had borderline dementia. I mean, all of that stuff. Right, crap. Just a crap book. This is a crap book. I don't want to get into it, but this gentleman, I use the term loosely, is suggesting that I read it. So he writes to me, "How's that war going?" Meaning the war. "The third-tier college you went to most likely required some degree of literacy." Now, there's the typical elitist insult. I went to a state college. It is now a state university. But I went to Worcester State College, right? Third tier, right? I don't know where Harrison went to college. I have no idea. I'm very proud of the education I received there. No, I really didn't apply myself very much in college. I was a chronic underachiever in college, but that's a discussion for another day. The fact is, this is typical of the left, right? I didn't major in gender studies, you know? Okay. Read this book and then ask yourself if you enjoy being a cuck for iHeart. Now, he's referring to a cuckold, right? That is a new term that's used to insult people. He said, "A cuck is a guy who sits and watches his hag wife get blanked by another guy. Quite a powerless position. Such a," I can't say the word in this context, but it is a term for a cat. Let's just put it that way. And then he says, "You embarrass your kids." All right. So, first thing I'll say to this guy is, you don't have any class if you, I think you're insinuating, well, no, he doesn't really insult my wife because he's saying I'm a cuck for iHeart. So I won't say, because my wife is a civilian, by the way. But when you bring in the kids, see, that's the only part that I actually say that's out of line. You can say whatever you want about me, anything you want to say about me. My kids are civilians, okay? So that's the only thing that would bother me. So I guess I'm saying to the left, yeah, if you want to get me upset, say something about civilians. You know, people, I consider myself, you want to shoot at me, I'm the general. Go ahead. Bring it on, but not the kids. But anyway, this is a reflection. He's not, the only real policy question he asks is, how's that war going? And that's a half-assed question. I think I just said at the beginning of this segment, I kind of gave you some decent analysis. If you're not hearing anything, that means everything's going fine, because they will not report that. They won't. So, but the rest of it is, let me attack you personally. Now, there are times on this show that I do personal attacks. The vast majority of what we do here is fact-based. Okay? Yes, I pick on Sheldon Only White's in the house because he has a lisp. And I can, because I have one. I've worked very hard to overcome it, but I have one. Every once in a while, you'll hear it. But this kind of a personal attack is, I don't have any ideas, Jim. I can't debate you in the world of ideas. I can't. I mean, if he brought up anything, I would be happy. Give me a point here I can look at and think about. No. Nothing. It's all insult. It's all, you're a worthless human being. And that's it. And then, like I said, insult my family, which, again, I do not tolerate, because they're civilians. They have nothing to do with this program. Nothing. They may be mentioned. Never in a political vein. Never in an ideological vein. Simply as a family member when I'm telling a story. So, there you have it. Now, I will say, speaking of family, my wife does get upset at this stuff. And I tell her, hun, if it doesn't bother me, it shouldn't bother you. Like, she gets defensive about it. And listen, she loves me. Thank God for that, right? And I love her. And yes, we care about each other. But I try to explain to her, hun, this is the nature of the beast here. When you go into the big wide world of ideas and debate, you're going to have jackasses like this writing that kind of stuff. And this person, by the way, I know listens to the show. Because there have been times they have brought up stuff from the show. Not really a substantive debate, then just a whole bunch of insults along with it, but that's it. So remember, when they're calling you names, when they are saying these things about you, you're winning. They're losing. You're winning. In the world of ideas, George Carlin, the famous comedian, had a routine he would do basically like this. And he said, you know you've won an argument when the person says, oh, bleep you, man. Bleep you. Said, because they've run out of ideas and they don't have anything else to say. Keep that in mind, because I know throughout your day you probably do encounter it. And I really hope that, like me, you don't let it bother you, because it really shouldn't. It shouldn't bother you at all, because this is crap. Now, I had a discussion yesterday here at the Cape station, and I said, and it's funny because it was before this email came. And the person said, you really don't get a lot of hate mail, do you? And I said, no, I said, I don't. And I said, there's something about that that concerns me. And they said, what do you mean? I said, well, you get hate mail when you're making an impact. You know, I definitely get more letters saying, Jim, love the show, blah, blah, blah. You're definitely making an impact. But that's kind of the old rule of thumb. And then boom, shakala, as Tommy B would say. I go back to my email, check it, and I've got this. Oh, and by the way, the book that Harrison wants me to read. I wouldn't waste your time because I wouldn't. Don't waste your time. It's going to be like that first book. Oh, and believe me, these folks are going to be on the circuit. Well, Maggie Haberman is always on the circuit anyway, but they're going to be on the circuit. Okay. Hey, Rory is off, and a very nice Italian is filling in as our national correspondent. But before we get to the break, I do want to say, Ashton, good morning. Ashton is Chris and Regina O'Malley's son. And he's actually out on an install with his dad from City Service Company. And he's apprenticing today because he finished up eighth grade and he's on his way to high school. So, Ashton, listen, I worked on that crew once installing an oil tank. Thank you. Make sure you follow instructions and make yourself ready to do anything the boss says, because he may be dad at home. Now he's the boss. All right, everybody. When we return, national correspondent, don't go anywhere. You're listening to the Jim Polito Show.
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0: Welcome back. Well, you know that Rory O'Neill, the tallest man in journalism, is on vacation. A well-deserved vacation. But you know what? We have a new paisan. We have Natalie Migliore. And she is here to talk World Cup and security. Natalie, how are you?
1: I'm good, thanks. How are you? Thanks for having me back on.
0: Good. Ciao, ciao to you. So, let's start off with this. I heard some belly aching from the Iranian team, that, you know, they had to get right out of the country after a match and, you know, get on a plane. And I say to them, hey, what do you think the NFL does when they have an away game? But anyway, there are some new security measures about them. Is that correct?
1: Right. So because of that belly aching, as you called it, and observed and heard, they really said they were going to file an official complaint with FIFA over this because they said other teams weren't given the same security restrictions. Of course, the 47 other teams don't necessarily have the same relationship with the United States that Iran does at this point in time.
0: Yeah.
1: So they were given a day to travel between their home base in Mexico into the U.S. for the matches that they've had two previously. Now on Friday, they have 2 days to get to their match in Seattle. So the Department of Homeland Security sort of taking it, reassessing it, and saying it's really about making sure things are safe and secure, not just around stadiums, but, you know, around base camps and FIFA training sites.
0: Right. Because that could be a problem. I mean, what if there's somebody who wants to go after the Iranians? We're not talking about the Iranians doing something. We have to also guarantee their security, right?
1: Correct. I mean, it works both ways. We've seen protests. We've seen protests break out across the country for far less. We've seen protests, I believe, in one of the cities they played in, there were protests outside the stadium, and they had to be cleared. So there's certainly not just the security on our end of things for Americans, but for their team as well.
0: Yeah. Hey, we're talking, folks, with Natalie Migliore, and she is doing yeoman's work for our friend Rory O'Neill. So what about the, is there any news on any other security challenges? Obviously, Iran poses a big challenge just because of the geopolitical situation. But is there any other concern about any of the other countries?
1: Well, we're seeing I think 2.5 million people at least passing through for this World Cup. And the feds basically estimate that roughly 10 million people by the end of this could pass through. So, of course, there's always other security measures in place. They're always watching, in a sense. So there haven't necessarily been as many concerns. Of course, there's tension and there's a war happening. So when it comes to that, they're going to take extreme caution.
0: All right. Now, Natalie, we got to go off this and I got to ask you a question. Where's our Italian team? I mean, they're not even there. This is like,
1: I know.
0: This is ridiculous. You know what? And I have friends in Italy and I ask them and they say too many prima donnas on the team. That's what they say. Too many prima donnas. They're not working as a team well.
1: Yes, they didn't qualify. And so that's just, I know, everybody was saying all these years ago, but that Italy was the best and that they were such a great team and they dominated. And now they don't even make it. And there were 48 teams. It's not like, you know, it's an exclusive six or an exclusive dozen. I mean, 48 teams and they didn't make it. So, we've got some Italian Americans who are very upset about it.
0: I know. And you know, and we're not too far from they call it the Boston Stadium, but as you know, it's in Foxborough. It's where the Patriots play. It's Gillette. And I was looking forward to maybe they would play there in one of the rounds. And I was ready to pony up some cash, but yeah, well, maybe they're saving me money. Maybe I'll look at it that way.
1: They definitely are.
0: Next 4 years, they better get their act together. They better stop being prima donnas, and they better play well together. Because, all right, Natalie, I really appreciate you being here for us, and I look forward to talking with you tomorrow.
1: I'll talk to you then.
0: Thanks, Natalie. Take care. Okay, when we return, more on Trump derangement syndrome. It's metastasizing. You're listening to the Jim Polito Show.
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0: Welcome back. All right. So before I get to the latest in Trump derangement syndrome, I do need to address the Kennedy in the room. I am at the iHeart Media Broadcast Center in Hyannis, just kind of a stone's throw from the Kennedy compound. The Kennedy name, I just think it is so ironic right now that the only Kennedy that really is relevant is RFK Jr. And he's working for the Trump administration. I take great pleasure in that. Well, I mean, look, there are some things about RFK Jr. I don't like, and I do still think he has some wacky liberal ideas. But I do appreciate his approach toward health. Okay, I do appreciate what he has said about the foods, about the food colorings, all of that. I mean, think about that. You might say that's a small accomplishment. That's Herculean. Getting companies now to say, all right, we'll take the artificial colors out of food. To bring to the forefront that we need to eat less processed food. I think he's done some amazing work. Now, his nephew, would it be his nephew, I guess? Well, or would it be a cousin? Yeah, a cousin once removed. It would be a cousin once removed. Because Jack Kennedy Schlossberg, remember that idiot? Like, he's not even what I would consider a Shemp of the Kennedys. You know, Shemp was not people's favorite. Curly was people's favorite, not Shemp. Jack Kennedy Schlossberg isn't even a Shemp of the Kennedys. He's more like the Joe Besser. Not so loud. Ooh, that hurts. He's the Joe Besser of the Stooges. Oh, because the kid got 11% of the vote in New York City yesterday in a Democrat primary to fill the seat held by Jerry the Penguin Nadler. Now, Nadler had endorsed somebody, New York Assemblyman Micah Lasher. And Lasher won. It was a three-way primary. Jack Kennedy Schlossberg and George Conway rounding out the three. Now, George Conway, you may remember, that's Kellyanne Conway's ex-husband. Kellyanne Conway, who was one of Trump's top White House advisors during his first term, during his first campaign. Kellyanne Conway. And you know, George Conway is one of those wacky Trump deranged people. So Kennedy came in second behind him, Conway. Right, so it was Lasher, Conway, then Kennedy, Schlossberg. 11% of the vote. That was it. Now, this is the seat held by Nadler. It's a big deal seat because it covers kind of Midtown Manhattan. And so he didn't win. Now, the kid had about 800,000 followers on social media. He was a darling on social media, but he did some wacky stuff. Now, I know he's probably trying to get attention on social media, but he did some wacky stuff. Didn't work. Kennedy name doesn't mean much. And I said this earlier this morning. If Teddy had not had that brain tumor, I mean, he could still be in the Senate today. Look at the ages of some of the folks. Look at the turtle, you know, Mitch McConnell. I wonder what he would be like. Would he be like the old guard? Or would he flip and go woke? It's an interesting thing to contemplate, because that Democrat Party is long gone. You know, I know there's a lot of Trump deranged out there who are, you know, old Kennedy Democrats, union, all that. That's gone. Gone. So here's what I say to the Trump deranged. Are you ready to sign on with Marxists? Well, I want you to think about this. In other races in New York City, Zohran the Magnificent, Mayor Mamdani, he went against people in the Democrat Party, some who had endorsed him. When he ran for mayor, he didn't endorse, return the favor to them. He endorsed radical candidates. And guess what? All three won. He had a hat trick last night. All three won. So my friends who are Trump deranged, pretty soon that's going to be your only choice. That's where your party is going. So in order to continue to be Trump deranged, you're going to have to support some pretty radical people. Are you ready for that? Is your derangement syndrome and your delusion so fervent that you're gonna get on board with the AOCs of the world, the Mamdanis of the world? Because that's your party now. In order to hate Trump and vote against him, like in the midterms, you're going to have to vote for some pretty radical people. Now you have a choice. You could just sit it out and hate Trump and not contribute to the total collapse of the Democrat Party under Marxism. You could. But why would you? You know what I would say to the Trump deranged? You might want to get into a 12-step program and just wherever the substance is mentioned, put in Trump, right? And just work the 12-step program the same way you would for drugs or alcohol or a sex addiction or whatever. Just work it like that. Because you might come to the conclusion that given the choice between the policies of Donald Trump and the policies of these new radicals, I don't know, guys, you might want to think about it. Do you really want to put people in office who are anti-Semitic, who are Marxist? Yeah. I mean, your old Union Democrat days, they're long gone. I mean, if you're working for a union outfit now and you can see there's light at the end of the tunnel and you're going to retire soon, good for you. Get out, because they'll ruin it. And if you're collecting a union pension now, good for you. Keep collecting it. But the last time around, the Teamsters did not endorse Kamala Harris. Think about that. That was basically an endorsement of Donald Trump, and you know it. They didn't endorse anyone, and the head of the Teamsters, a gentleman right from Boston, spoke at the Republican National Convention. Didn't endorse Trump, but spoke there. Didn't endorse Kamala Harris. Think about it. And then think about your Trump derangement. And if you really buy into the old world of the Democrat Party for the working class person, you might want to think long and hard about what you'll be voting for policy-wise. Because this is not your father's Oldsmobile, if you know what I mean. Not at all. Yeah, I know Oldsmobile doesn't exist anymore. I know. All right. So that's my point. The individuals who they are putting up, Graham Plattner, you want to get behind Graham Plattner, the guy with the Nazi tattoo? You can call Trump a Nazi all you want. He doesn't have a Nazi tattoo. He doesn't have the death's head, the Totenkopf, and he knew it was a Totenkopf. And all the guys who were guards at the death camps, guess what? The last thing a lot of people saw before they were pushed into that shower was the death's head. And he still got it on his chest. All he did was cover it up. Never got it removed. He just covered it up. And that's kind of a reflection of what his campaign is. Oh, I'm for the working guy. No, you're a radical. You're dangerous. Oh, and how about the other guy running for Senate down in Texas who claims God is non-binary, that children should have access to gender-affirming care, otherwise known as butchery. That's the party, guys. That's it. I know. Terrible. Okay. Here's what we're going to do. We're going to take a break, and when we come back, we're going to talk with Mike Armstrong. You're listening to the Jim Polito Show.
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0: departments, and that's what this does, is when you interfere that much in markets, then you have to basically subsidize both sides of the equation, and that's just setting yourself up for more taxpayer issues, more problems.
1: Yeah, no, you're right. Okay, so along those lines, a housing bill.
0: Yeah, it looks like it may be signed by President Trump today or tomorrow. This is arguably the most significant bill on housing over the last couple of decades here. It is long. There's some 50-odd different items that are in here. It was co-sponsored by Democrats and Republicans and passed you know, pretty much on a bipartisan basis through the House and Senate. The big item that caught a lot of attention, it does have some bans for institutional investors, though not as significant as those institutional investors were worried about. It bans them from purchasing new single-family properties. It does not force sales of those single-family properties. So most experts don't think that's likely to be a significant force on the market, at least in the short term. Does some different things with modular housing, changing some standards there. But what I hear from most leaders in the housing space seems to be that this doesn't quite go far enough to change the trajectory of construction in this country. Construction is, largely a matter of two major considerations. One is the money. There's no new funding for construction in this bill. And two is the local zoning issues that builders face. And a federal bill can't and does not go after some of those local zoning issues. It does have some things in place about staircases and where they can be located, but ultimately a lot of these things need to be adopted by the local municipalities before they're actually impactful. So we will see. It is a significant bill. It will have some impact, but anybody hoping for home prices to come down over the next couple of years because of it, I think are missing the boat on that one, unfortunately.
1: Yeah, I would agree. And 85, I think it was 85 votes in the Senate, which is substantial. Quickly, tech stocks, what's going on?
0: Couple day sell off. SpaceX, has led some of it. Micron yesterday was off big. Micron will actually be reporting earnings after the bell. Effectively, you have a number of companies that have surged over the course of the last 12 months or so and are, pumping the brakes a little bit over the course of the last few days, but a little bit in some cases can mean single day sell offs of 10% or more. Questions remain, is it a bit of a cooling off period, or are we heading to something more concerning for tech companies? Time will tell, but we are a little bit calmer today in pre-market trading.
1: All right, that's great. Mike, I'll be listening, and I look forward to talking with you tomorrow.
0: Thanks, Jim.
1: All right. Hey, the mystery behind coverage of Iran. What's going on? I'll explain when we return. You're listening to the Jim Police.
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7: Good morning. 8 o'clock. I'm Sean Babak. Here's what's happening. The Senate has passed the War Powers Resolution on Iran. marking the first time both chambers of Congress approved such a measure.

0: The Senate approved the House-passed resolution, which seeks to end the conflict without Congress declaring war or authorizing the use of military force. The Senate vote was 50-48, with four Republicans joining the majority of Democrats. The passage is mostly symbolic because it doesn't carry the force of law. I'm Mark Mayfield.
1: A massive housing affordability bill with the goal of lowering prices heading to President Trump's desk. The bill cleared the House Tuesday night after it passed in the Senate on Monday in a bipartisan vote. The bill would cut away some of the red tape and make it easier to build homes. The president expected to sign it today. A new referendum is allowing Massachusetts voters to decide the fate of the state's 2024 gun law. Second Amendment groups are supporting the referendum in the hopes of repealing certain gun restrictions in the state. The 2024 law has tightened rules on ghost guns and assault-style weapons, as well as firearm licensing. Westboro Police Officer Ashlyn Mercier is being named Miss Massachusetts. 25-year-old Mercier will now compete in the National Miss America competition in August. In sports, A.J. DeBansta, BYU grad, Brockton native, goes number one in the NBA draft to the Washington Wizards.
2: It just meant a lot to me. Obviously, me being number one throughout all my high school career, I definitely wanted to be a staple to be number one pick in the NBA draft and be in the same conversation with LeBron James, Cooper Flagg, Allen Iverson, guys like that.
1: Elsewhere in sports, the Red Sox beat the Rockies last night 5-2. The Yankees down the Tigers 4-3. Same team, same places tonight, and more.
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22: 855-403-9846. 855-403-9846. Okay. You're not hearing about Iran? Because everything's going well. No, seriously. I didn't say it was perfect. I said you're not hearing about Iran because everything is going well. That's why. You will not hear positive reports about Iran. 90% of the media in this country are actually rooting for the Iranians. That's how Trump deranged they are. They are rooting for the Iranians over the United States. Absolutely. That's why, please, when you don't hear anything in the news, breathless, about Iran, you can take it to the bank that things are going well. Speaking of things going well, a little diversion here with El Luco. El Luco, so the Kraft family, who I know you're very close friends with, very, very close friends with.
23: Right, yes.
22: The Kraft family wants to return the favor to the Tartan Army, and they want to bring a New England Patriots game to Scotland.
23: Yeah, I think talked about this earlier, and yeah, as you mentioned before, they have to convert a soccer stadium to do it because
22: they would have.
23: There's no NFL approved stadium.
22: No, not yet.
23: Not yet.
22: I mean, apparently, you know, they have to do just like Gillette had to do certain things,
23: sure,
22: to conform to what FIFA wanted for soccer. Same thing for the NFL. They just don't have one in
23: basically
22: Scotland.
23: FIFA semi-owns Boston Stadium right now, you might say.
22: Oh, yeah.
23: I had to catch myself there.
22: You almost said the G word.
23: Oh, no.
22: Now, that's all about money. I just want to touch base on that, but let's wrap up Scotland. So I think that would be great. The earliest they could do it, El Luco, is 2027, I think. But you can run that by the Crafts next time you see them. But 2027 in Scotland, and yeah, they don't have an already stadium that would be ready to go. Like Wembley, they can flip it over. There's other stadiums in England. There's stadium in, is it Munich for Germany? that is easily converted. Yeah. And look, the NFL wants to spread their brand. And look, FIFA is happy they're spreading their brand here in the United States. This is the big kahuna when it comes to markets. But anyway, I think that's a great idea. Now, El Luco, I want to get at the stadiums. I don't know if you noticed in your hometown there, but they have to cover up the signage.
23: It says the G word?
22: Yes. So this is what it's actually backfired on FIFA. So they don't want somebody like Gillette getting free press, you know, because it's at Gillette Stadium. Right. So at Gillette, what they did was, and it's hilarious, they covered up the logo with what looks like shaving cream. It looks
23: the irony in that.
22: Now, the other thing is, I'm trying to think, where is Levi Stadium, you know, as in Levi jeans, the clothing?
23: That's in San Francisco.
22: San Francisco, right.
23: Just outside of it, I think.
22: Yeah. Yeah, kind of like Foxborough, right?
23: Right, right.
22: Yeah. So they covered up their logo, but they covered it up in a way that you know that's the Levi's logo. You know, the rectangle with
23: the
22: 3 points below.
23: Points, yeah.
22: Yeah. They covered it up. Well, it's like when the cameras pan over there and I was watching one of the matches, you're like, oh yeah, that's the Levi sign. All they did was cover it up, but I know that's Levi's. You know?
23: Yeah.
22: Just like if they covered up the Apple for Apple computer, you'd be,
23: that's an Apple. So therefore,
22: with a bite taken out of it. Yeah. That's Apple. Covered up the McDonald's logo, you would know. So it is great. The Gillette logo, I think they did a better thing by covering it with shaving cream because you don't really recognize the shape of the Gillette logo. It's just the word Gillette with a big G at the beginning, you know.
23: You said the G word about five times already. I've had to dump it. I'm kidding.
22: We do it. No, but listen, we can say Gillette and Levi's when we're doing news coverage. Right. You're right. But imagine if one of the play-by-play guys all of a sudden said, welcome back to Gillette's... I mean Boston Stadium.
23: I'm surprised it hasn't happened yet, honestly.
22: Yeah, I know. So anyway, I find that very, very interesting. El Luco, the betting markets. I've been looking at the betting markets. Yeah, the U.S. It would be a big payout if the U.S. won, but they're not. You know, they're probably not going to win.
23: But I'd like them to win.
22: I would too. I would too. And I do like how they have advanced and how far they have
23: gone. Yeah, they've done pretty well in the games they've won.
22: Yeah, yeah. But, you know, you got to go up against guys like Messi, you know.
23: Yeah, not an easy task, I'm afraid, for the soccer players.
22: And,
23: say, football players.
22: Football players. They just, I think it was Messi's birthday today. I think I did that.
23: Yeah, you mentioned that in the national calendar this morning.
22: Yeah, yeah. It's his birthday. Good for him. Good for him. At his age, you know.
23: He has been to Gillette. Whoops. He's been to Boston / Gillette Stadium a few times, actually, to play against the New England Revolution.
22: Right. I like how you keep saying that. Don't say it. Don't say it. I love it. Okay. So, anyway, I started this by talking about the Iran war, you know, and you're not going to hear anything about Iran. And Natalie Magliora, she was our national correspondent. She's in for Rory. She had mentioned, you know, the issues with Iran and how they're belly aching and saying they're being unfairly treated. Look, guys, you're at war with us. I mean, it may be a 60-day ceasefire or whatever, memorandum of understanding, but you're at war with us, so sorry. And the complaints, again, about having to leave right after the game, I did see a former NFL player saying, We used to leave after away games right away, get on the plane. We didn't stick around and rest in town. And when we, and the way the guy described it, he said, when we got on the plane, he said, it looked like an air ambulance. You had guys getting IVs. You had people having work done on them on the plane. You know, all, everybody's banged up from the game, and they're starting treatment.
23: But they never played the game before.
22: Yeah, right, right. And these guys saying, oh, no, we need time to decompress after the game. I don't think so. I don't think so. But anyway, the lesson in the World Cup here is that, yes, the world can come together. And as I said yesterday, one of the big talking points yesterday was, look, the Europeans are coming over here. They're seeing America. They've been told that America is a shooting gallery and a dump. And they're coming here and they're seeing these stadiums and saying, wow. Now, when I was in Madrid in the spring, I mean, the people in Madrid were trying to convince me to go over to their big stadium in Madrid. And from the outside, I mean, it is, it's impressive. It's big. But I feel like, guys, I can see a stadium anytime. You know, I mean, I don't really have an attachment.
23: I'm just going to go to my backyard practically. Since I live so close, I mean, I you know, it's actually funny you mentioned that.
22: Yeah.
23: Or I mentioned that I live near Gillette Stadium. If you are driving up a road only one street away from me, and you're like a passenger in a car, and you actually look up, like you lift yourself up, you actually could see the lights of the stadium.
22: Of the stadium, yeah. Of,
23: you know.
22: Okay, so that place, you know, yeah. Well, I've been there for games and sure. For concerts. It is storied, okay?
23: Yes.
22: In Spain, no, I didn't need to see that stadium, but I think a lot of these countries are coming here seeing our American football stadiums and
23: they're
22: saying,
23: amazed by
22: it. Wow. Yeah, like this is wild. I mean, Wembley is old. You know, Wembley is an old stadium. And yes, the soccer stadium in Spain is state of the art, but I don't need to see that. It's not going to impress me, you know. Now, when they show me some ancient ruins or whatever, yeah, that impresses me over there, but not the stadium. And they are very impressed seeing it here. Okay, you know what? We're going to take a break, but what I'm going to do is open it up for some calls. 855-403-9846. Jim Pulido at the iHeartMedia Broadcast Center in Hyannis, back in the main studio tomorrow. You.
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0: There you go, Jimmy B, king of all worm catchers. 855-403-9846. 855-403-9846. Wow. I don't know where to continue. Remember I was telling you about a lot of these candidates that the left is putting up. And one of them is James Tallarico. And he's a Democrat. He's running in Texas. And he did it. Now, he's presenting himself as a Christian, a deacon or an assistant pastor in his church. I don't know what church he's pastor in, because he did a podcast in 2021 with a transgender queer Latinx. Yes, identified as a Latinx. You know that people who are Latino or Hispanic don't identify as Latinx. White, woke, suburban people identify people as Latinx. I don't know. But anyway, it's the Activist Theology Podcast. And in 2021, he said, "I always think of myself as a Christian who hates Christianity. I always get drawn back into it because nowhere else, in no other political philosophy, in no other economic theory, do I find anything nearly as truly radical or revolutionary as the teachings of that barefoot rabbi." Later on, he said, "The teachings of the Buddha and other mystical traditions are similar to those of Christ." I got some bad news for him. That's not going to help you in Texas. And what I find interesting, and listen, this isn't just to people who are Protestant or non-denominational Christians. I mean, this goes on in the Roman Catholic Church, especially among Jesuits. You have Jesuits and Catholics who like to take the Bible and say, this is a political document too. And that's just not true. One line from Christ negates all of that, and it is, "Render unto Caesar what is Caesar's." But there are, I mean, I've sat through homilies by Jesuit priests and talking about the connection to liberal politics that Christianity really dictates, and I don't agree with that at all. I don't. And are there individuals who believe it? Of course there are. Like I just said, many Jesuits believe it. I don't. It's not. I don't go to church for politics, and I don't tune in to shows like this for a lecture in faith. I don't. Absolutely not. And that's unfortunate. But look at Tallarico and bending Christianity in every way possible to try to get something out of it. Yeah. 855-403-9846. Now, I told you, hey, if you're Trump deranged, you're going to need to take a serious look at the slate of candidates this fall and what has happened to your Democrat Party and decide, do I want to vote for the Marxist or do I want to vote for the common sense Trump person? This is going to be a true test of your Trump derangement syndrome, because I can't imagine there are that many radical Marxists out there. And I know among the Trump deranged, some of you, I guess, want to believe that the Democrat Party you remember still exists. I'm sorry. That's long gone. Long gone. Yeah, long gone. Tim, Dr. Tim says, Jim, I was taught by Augustinians. They're God's leg breakers. Yes, I was taught by the Zavarian brothers too. Some of them, not all of them, some of them were God's leg breakers. And I will say that the Sisters of St. Anne, there were some leg breakers there too. But anyway, that party is gone, folks. That party's gone. It is long gone. So James Carville, you know, he's been out of his mind, and he is truly Trump deranged. James Carville, though, is saying something smart. He's talking about who they should run for president, the Democrats, in 2028. And he's saying, run somebody who can win. And that's not AOC. Yeah. He wasn't afraid to say it. Run somebody who can win. And it's not AOC. But the thing is, you know, He'll lie no matter who they put up in 2028. Like, he didn't have a lot of bad things to say about Kamala Harris until after she lost. So don't expect honesty from him. But I do agree with him. They need to put somebody up who can win. And AOC, first of all, she's not that bright. She can't win. She definitely cannot win in a national election. They're getting there, but she can't win. All right, you know what? We've got to talk about Pope Fauci the First. He could be in trouble. Dr. Anthony Fauci. Yes, even though he has the auto pen, get out of jail free card, pardon, he's in trouble. He is. He's going to have to make a big decision very, very soon. And we'll talk about that when we get back from the bottom of the hour. Plus, 855-403-9846. 855-403-9846. We'll take some of your calls. 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

0: Yeah, I mean, you need to have people come here from other countries to really appreciate your own country. And it flies right in the face of the Trump deranged and the self-loathing left that we now have that is the Democrat Party, or really the Democrat Socialist Marxist Party now. I mean, you might as well just come right out of the closet and admit it. I'm going to get to Dr. Fauci in a minute, plus 855-403-9846, 855-403-9846. But Don from Stoughton wrote, he was talking about some coverage he's seen, and he said a guy from South Africa on social media posted a video of him in Washington, D.C. at midnight near one of the fountains, and he was just consumed at how peaceful and safe he was in the nation's capital as opposed to being in South Africa. South Africa is, oh my goodness, that country is, I mean, Nelson Mandela is rolling over in his grave. He said he saw women walking around in a park, being able to just not be bothered by thugs, nobody sleeping on the park benches, everything in good repair, metal not being stolen for scraps. That's Washington, D.C. That's the cleanup that Trump is doing there. Oh, but of course, the Trump deranged want to talk about the algae. And he said, the one British guy said he visited and looked at the headstones at Arlington, noticed how beautiful that cemetery was and how much gratitude we show our war dead and those who served. And he said on this clip on social media, you come for the soccer and stay for the culture of the USA. It's true. But our own people, you know, again, the Trump deranged will run around, you know. Oh, this is awful. That's terrible. Oh, God. 855-403-9846. Okay, Pope Fauci is in trouble. The 85-year-old with blood on his hands. Not just on his hands. The guy is steeped in blood. No Anthony Fauci, no COVID-19. Seriously. That guy is really patient zero for causing the pandemic. Let me just review. Anthony Fauci thinks that gain-of-function research, which is very dangerous, is absolutely necessary, and actually wrote a paper a long time ago that said it's worth risking a pandemic. It's worth risking a pandemic. He wrote that. So our government said, you know what, this gain-of-function, we shouldn't be doing it. What did Fauci do? He laundered money through a third-party organization, EcoHealth, and got money to the Wuhan Institute, and they created COVID-19 through gain-of-function. Then they were sloppy, and it got out. I don't think the Chinese released it on purpose, but it got out. Then Dr. Fauci told us, oh, there was no way this came from the Wuhan Institute. Then he got power hungry and drunk. I am the science. No, you're not. That's why I call him Pope Fauci, you know, because the Pope is infallible when it comes to matters of the faith. He's infallible, I guess, when it comes to science. No one can have a differing opinion. Oh, yes, he used contacts he had in the intelligence community to silence anyone who disagreed with him. Our own government practiced censorship by going to social media companies and shutting them down If Fauci didn't say it, it wasn't true. There can be no dissent. Do you remember that? They loved it. The Democrats, it was a dream come true to them. Well, Fauci is in trouble, and he's got to make a big decision. You see, Dr. Rand Paul is still going to pull him up in front of a committee in the Senate. The Kentucky senator is going to do that. Now, Fauci has two options. First of all, he's got the get-out-of-jail card free that was at the last minute on the morning of January 20th, 2025. The Otto Penn gave a blanket pardon to Pope Fauci. But anything that happens after the morning of January 20th, well, it's fair game. Now, Pope Fauci can do one of two things. When he's hauled before this committee, he can say, I plead the fifth. I don't want to answer these questions. I'm invoking my right. Or he can answer the questions. If he lies, he's screwed because they'll get him on perjury. If he tells the truth, he's screwed because he'll expose himself for the monster he is. Yeah, I'm not. 10 days on my back in a hospital bed with my family thinking I wasn't coming home. You think I'm a little angry? Yeah. But I also want to tell you, this is not just a personal thing for me. You should all feel this way about this guy. He is patient zero. 855-403-9846. Hey, Bob? My friend the Gladiator just said Dr. Fauchenstein. Yes, he is. Bob in Springfield wants to talk about the America 250. Hello, Bob.
1: Hi, how you doing?
0: Good, thank you, sir.
1: This all started in the 60s and 70s in our educational system in Berkeley, California, with all those traditional long-haired hippies, and now it's come to fruit. I can see where people vote for these socialists because they've been groomed since kindergarten to hate the United States. Proof in point, in New York City, I was reading the Post the other day, one elementary school, without the consent of the parents, went and did a play where the cops were, the kids were shot and they laid on the stage. Yeah. And they had all kinds of anti-cop, anti-rhetoric.
0: Yep.
1: And then I said to myself, no wonder New York's going socialist. I mean, half the kids, they grow up hating America. We've got to change that or it's going to be too late. It might be too late now. I don't know. I really don't know how our school system, how many millions of kids have been infected with this socialistic mentality. I mean, I'm not saying conservatives are always right. We're going to be wrong, but at least we have our moral principles, and that's where look at our Democratic delegation in this state. Look at every one of them.
0: I know
1: they have
0: No, Bob. We used to agree. Look, whether you're a Democrat or Republican, we used to agree. You have support for the Constitution. You have support for the police. You have support for the military. You know, there used to be absolutes. And the Democrats took that whole thing and threw it out the window. You know, everybody would say, oh, show respect for the flag. They don't anymore. Democrats say no. And frankly, you're right. Conservatives aren't always correct and don't always have the best answer. However, there's no reason for any ideology to be present in a school. None whatsoever. And guess what? That means the rainbow flag too, kids. The only flags that should be at a school are the U.S. flag, the flag of the state, maybe the veterans flag. That's it. No rainbows. No nothing. I mean, I would really like to develop the straight flag. How about that one? The straight flag. You know, I'm not LGBTQ. Right. I'm not leaning on my ethnic or racial status. I'm not parading it in front of everybody. Just the, hey, I'm a straight guy. That's it. I've got no peccadillos, no kinks. I wear men's clothing, and that's it. Why can't I have a flag to represent that? Then, if you want to put up the rainbow flag, good. Put up my flag, too, then. But, frankly, no. I'm just being, you know, facetious here because I don't want a flag. I got one. It's the United States of America, period.
1: That's right.
0: That's it.
1: That's right. Yeah. But I want to make one more point. This November, these elections could be the crucial point of our country. Because
0: It is.
1: And the socialists are winning in a lot of red and blue states. They're winning left and right. Where the younger generation is coming out and vote for these people that have been indoctrinated. So my point is, everybody that's a true American, go out and vote this November against these. They are not the Democratic Party. They're the Marxist Communist Party.
0: And you got Democrats who will still, I get emails and messages from Trump deranged all the time, and they think this is that old party that supported them as a union member or was out for the little guy. I'm sorry, guys, that party's gone. And so you hate Trump when, in fact, Trump is really what your party used to be. But, Bob, I appreciate the call. Let's go to Paul in the car who wants to talk about Dr. Fauci. Hi, Paul.
2: Hi. I just wanted to comment that you said that he can plead the fifth. He actually cannot plead the fifth because he was pardoned, so they can't use it against him.
0: Well, it's an interesting point. I brought this up the other day. That would really have to be tested. When people say you can still invoke your Fifth Amendment at any time, even if you've received the pardon, you really can. It's bad form to do it, but you can always make the argument, I don't have to tell you why I'm invoking the Fifth. Maybe there's something I've done since this pardon. It is, Paul, I'm with you, but legally, I haven't seen anyone yet give an opinion yet definitively that says he has to be compelled to testify. The only time you can be compelled to testify is if you come in front of a grand jury and you're given immunity. Then you're compelled. If you're given immunity, you're compelled. But his pardon only covers a certain amount of time. And he could make the argument, oh, no, since then, I've done some stuff, and I don't want to get in trouble. I have my Fifth Amendment right. But anyway, Paul, it's a good point, but unfortunately, I don't think it stands up. Anyway, hey, a final word, it could be from you, 855-403-9846. 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

0: chair, though.
1: That's true.
0: You go back to the good chair. You don't have to sit in that lousy chair I sit in. I'm not complaining. I'm not complaining, anyone. I don't. You don't ever really hear me complain about, like, work conditions.
1: No, not really.
0: I generally don't. No. You know, I just say, when you ask a question, say, like, well, Jim, why can't we do it like this, or can't we fix that? And I say, Luke, it is what it is, Luco.
1: What do you mean?
0: No, like, I don't complain. Like, you know, like, if we wanted some additional resource that we couldn't get.
1: Oh.
0: And I just say, Luke, it's not going to happen.
1: I don't remember that ever happening, but okay.
0: All right. How about when you said, Jim, could we stage a debate?
1: How's that funny?
0: It just is. Well, that's what I mean. I don't get upset about it. I take it in stride.
1: Yeah.
0: So I don't complain about things that I have no control over.
1: Yeah, well, I know we couldn't do it, but hey, come on. I mean, I thought it was worth a shot asking.
0: Oh, I think it's a great idea, El Luco. I wasn't poo-pooing your idea. I was just saying, Luco, it's not going to happen.
1: What, because you don't have the sources, just generally speaking? You there? Jim, we can't hear you. Jim. Okay, looks like we've lost Jim. This is El Luco here. We've lost Jim for the time being. That's going to be our final word, I guess. what's his name? Thinks my ideas are dumb. No, just kidding. Thanks for listening to the show today, El Luco. Finishing the show today, Jim has dropped out apparently on the connection. Hope you enjoyed the show today. Thank you for listening.

0: working people.
1: New York City Mayor Zoran Mamdani, after three progressives he backed, won Democratic primaries for Congress, ousting two House incumbents, Dan Goldman and Adriano Espaillat, who's the chair of the Congressional Hispanic Caucus. All three primary winners are expected to win those House seats, facing Republicans in very...
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13: 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We'll be right back.

0: It's Chuck, Mark, and Tucker with you here. And we're going to kick things off talking about what went wrong in markets yesterday, because it's something that we've been touching on a little bit over the last several weeks, which is that tech stocks, specifically semiconductor stocks, and I want to focus on them because that's really where the meat of this issue is, they've just gone to a place that is dangerous for the broader market for two reasons. The first is that semiconductor stocks have just gone on this parabolic move up that, as anyone knows, whenever you see an asset go parabolically to the top side, it doesn't usually correct by just flattening out and plateauing. For evidence of this, look at what happened with precious metals at the end of last year and early this year. If anyone happens to be a silver fan, you know that, you know, silver went through this, again, like 3x move from, you know, the end of August through early February, and then promptly has lost, you know, 50% of its value since then. Gold, likewise, went through a move that saw it almost double from August to the start of February, and now has lost like 35% of its value since then. So it's just something, those are recent examples, but when assets go parabolic, they don't usually just decide to chill. And the reason why this is problematic for the broader market is because of how valuable these semiconductor companies have gotten right now. When you look at just the names that are out there that are really the problem on this front, NVIDIA is actually not the one that's the issue right now. NVIDIA has largely been out of this rally that has taken place over the first half of this year. NVIDIA entered this year at about $193 a share. It's at $199 right now. NVIDIA's up 3% this year. Now, it did have, you know, some swings in this and that, but the big moves have really been happening in the memory chip companies. Specifically, the big name that everyone's focused on is Micron Technology, which opened the year at about $300 a share and peaked at around $1,200. It went 4x in a span of, you know, 5.5 months. Other ones that are right, you know, in the crosshairs of this, SanDisk, a company that I don't think most people even knew existed before the last year, because, again, they were a computer storage company that's been around for, you know, 25 years. They're not like some hot new company that didn't IPO recently. You know, SanDisk is a company that has been publicly traded now. Actually, no, SanDisk has only been publicly traded for a few years, but again, like, this is a company that I remember back in like the late 90s, early 2000s as a storage company with like Western Digital and Seagate and all those companies out there. And this is one where you take a look at what's happened to them this year, and they opened the year at around $230 a share. They get to $2,300 on Monday, 10x in a span of, you know, 5.5 months. That's just not sustainable. So what you have now is this problem where these companies, again, you talk about Micron, and the issue with Micron isn't just that it's gone parabolic, it's that it's parabolic to the point where it is also no longer some tiny little company from a market cap perspective, but a $1.2 trillion company that can very much move the broader market. They also happen to report earnings after the bell today. And so the issue that you have here is that the movement that we're seeing in these stocks is just getting more and more violent from day to day, and eventually that's going to cause some broader problems. It hasn't yet. It's been contained. But again, you get like a day like yesterday where there's no proximate cause. It's just, oh, you wake up and South Korean stocks, which happen to be, you know, heavy in, you know, the semiconductor space, are down 9%, and you're like, oh, I guess we're just going to have a day here at this point. And this volatility is just, you know, swirling through markets, and markets are, you know, participants are trying to move from one place to another to try to, you know, hold on to what they have. But it's getting a little dodgy under the surface, even though indices remain near all-time highs, Mark.
1: Yeah, you could describe it backing up as one speculative frenzy after another. Precious metals, software, chips, excuse me, not software, and you could take your pick, other little segments. That's generally indicative of financial conditions that are probably a little bit too loose, and that's generally attributable to monetary policy that's too loose. I know we're going to get into that later in the show, but you brought up a lot of issues. They seem disparate, but I think they're connected, and we won't know for a while. And I think this is one of the challenges that the Fed probably faces. They're almost certainly aware of it, because asset price crashes can be destabilizing to the real economy.
0: And the other part that we've talked about, particularly with these semiconductor stocks, these are not areas of the market that have historically been able to maintain strong margins. If you look at semiconductors historically, and I'll pull up Intel just as an example, just because, again, we got a nice long public track record. We'll go through a few of these. But if you go and look at Intel stock, and let's look at, you know, just operating margins for Intel over time, because I think this is instructive. When they went public back in the 90s, Intel had, you know, 30% operating margins that blew out in late 97. They ended up with like 55% operating margins, like just fat, fat margins that blew out topside. By the time the tech bubble was bursting in Q4 of 2001, that 55% margin had gone down to 9%. Again, just not, you know, a very, you know, stable space that you can play in. Other companies, when we look at, you know, again, just other companies that operate in that semiconductor space and have, you know, a decent track record. Let's look at Texas Instruments as another one. Again, company that's been around for a while, long track record. Okay, like, show me, you know, what things look like. Tech bubble, hey, the good, they've got 20% margins. Tech bubble bursts, oh, those margins go to, you know, -6%. Like, it's just an area that tends to get chewed up from time to time because you need a ton of capital in there. And again, it's a very boom-bust cycle. You talk about Qualcomm, another one. And I know a lot of these are older names, but I want to find ones that have been through multiple cycles that we can discuss here. Qualcomm, again, tech bubble. Hey, margins, you know, move from, you know, low single digits up to, you know, 25%, and then promptly collapse, you know, negative shortly after the tech bubble. This is just not an area of the market that tends to have solid, sustainable margins. And you see this with, you know, how profits move for these businesses over time. Intel, which I'm still on right now, profit peaked in the tech bubble at $10.5 billion and went down to basically flat by December of 2001. It then finally got back up to, it didn't get back up to $10 billion of annual profit until September of 2010. And now Intel, through a series of missteps, hasn't been profitable for, you know, a consistent basis since 2022. Just because, okay, like, they made some bad decisions in this and that. Qualcomm, if we go and pull them up and look at, you know, how things have moved from a profit perspective for then, yeah, it's the same thing. Okay, like, you had profits in the tech bubble, then you went unprofitable. They had another period where they were unprofitable in the, you know, late 2010s. Now they've got, you know, some profit again, but it very much is boom and bust for these companies. And this is why, when you look at the Philadelphia Semiconductor Index, the moves that you see there historically might be like 2 to 4 times the moves that you see in the S&P 500 as you go through these cycles. And so it's just a dangerous part of the market to have as market leadership. I say this all with, you know, again, the point we do have to acknowledge is, look, these stocks have absolutely kicked ass for the last, you know, 6 months here in particular. Who's to say that they can't continue to go parabolic for, you know, another few months? There are parts that, you know, look very stretched here, but I'm not one to say, like, oh, these are definitely going to fall apart right now, because I don't know. You know, Greenspan gave his irrational exuberant speech, what was it, 1997?
1: December of 9, yeah, more or less.
0: The exuberance got more irrational for the subsequent 3 years after that.
1: In part because of Black's, maybe, monetary, as big a fan as I am of Greenspan, in part because of things monetary policy should have accounted for but didn't, but yeah.
0: So, by the way, I'm sorry that I missed the Greenspan death show. I wish I had been able to be here for that.
1: I wasn't here for it either. That was Paul Lane and Michael Armstrong.
0: Oh, we let them cover it?
2: No, it was Monday.
0: Oh. Well, that's
2: fine. Mark had his thoughts yesterday.
0: No, I know. And it's
1: did I? Sure. Yeah. I love Greenspan. That's the sum total of my thoughts. Flawed, of course, tenure, but a great man.
0: I think Greenspan actually was stronger on monetary policy than I think you would give him credit for. I think the problem that the Greenspan Fed had was on the regulatory policy side, which had a direct line to the causes of the financial crisis in terms of required capital levels for banks and things on different financial instruments. There's a direct line there in my opinion.
1: Oh, yeah, he's a free market libertarian, and one sympathizes. In retrospect, the approach wasn't stringent enough. In retrospect, it worked for Larry Summers too, Robert Rubin.
0: They trusted banks to do the
1: right
0: thing.
1: We all did. I mean, nobody knew. Yeah. Okay, I'm sorry, I shouldn't say nobody knew. There were plenty of critics of this approach at the time, but for several years, it was consistent with the ethos of the time. It was a heady time for free market. The 80s, the 90s, Reagan, Thatcher, Clinton was a continuation of it. I know we got a break.
0: No, I mean, let's continue this after, because I know it's kind of a segue, but I think it's a fun one to discuss. So let's take a quick break, and when we return, we're going to talk about, you know, free markets winning out over communism back in the 1990s, right after this.
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0: All right, so we started the last segment talking about semiconductor stocks and somehow ended up talking about the victory of capitalism over communism in the 1990s. That's how you know you've had a great segment and are also approaching the 4th of July. In any case, one of the things that we were touching on was the Greenspan Fed and basically where the Greenspan Fed had things right and where the Greenspan Fed had things wrong, and how it fits in that broader conversation of, you know, free market economics and why they might have made the mistakes that they made. You, I know, had a decent chunk that you wanted to get through before we had to go to break, so I'm going to let you kind of.
1: No, I don't have a lecture. I just wanted to point out that it's easy to judge Greenspan in retrospect.
0: Intellectual
1: climate, of course, it always is. It's easy to judge Burns, the Fed chair during most of the 70s, in retrospect. When we talk about the 70s and the 90s, we use anachronisms. We talk about potential GDP. We talk about non-inflationary unemployment. All this word salad of technical terms that monetary policy experts use today, but that weren't in use then, that indeed weren't even known then. Had we known now, this is trite, but had we known now what we knew, had we known in the 90s or the 70s what we know today, the 70s or the 90s would not have happened. And conversely, if they had not happened, we wouldn't know now what we do know now. We know because we made mistakes. Greenspan, I think he was a great man, and it's not hyperbole, because he had integrity, independence. He had beliefs, but he was flexible. I like him because he was conservative / libertarian, the philosophy that I eventually, I guess, adopted, and one that we've sadly thrown out the window. No one represents it anymore, maybe Rand Paul and people like that. But Greenspan was nimble. He didn't follow, you hear the term, and we'll probably use it today, reaction function. In the literature, that just means a rule. If I see X, I do Y.
0: Sure.
1: Input X plus one, I do Y plus one. Or whatever the reaction, whatever the rule is. It's just a function, like you learned in algebra. That's all. So Greenspan didn't have a rigid reaction function. He sometimes gets criticized for that. Well, he didn't follow the Taylor rule. Here, he did follow it there. He gets criticized from a regulatory leniency point of view that almost certainly did exacerbate the housing bubble and contribute to the Great Recession. And there were people at the time who criticized him for being too lax. But it also appeared to be working. And I say again, the intellectual climate at the time was one of sort of permissiveness. Set the rules of the game and then let business do what it'll do. Somehow that morphed into bailing everybody out and using. So his. Go ahead, please.
0: No,
1: I've talked enough.
0: I do wonder. No, it's interesting. I wonder, you know, Greenspan left the Fed in 2006, 2 years before everything blew up.
1: Right.
0: And I have wondered how a Greenspan-led Fed would have approached the financial crisis and whether it would have been different from a Bernanke-led Fed. Because it was Paulson who were basically, controlling things at that point. And we'll never know because he wasn't, Greenspan wasn't there at that point. But I think that you can draw a direct line to, you know, what we saw in the fall of 2008 and say that many of the problems that plague us today on the corporate side of things in terms of corporate concentration and, you know, government support for companies, you can draw a direct line to the events 18 years ago and say it sprang from that, because those were things that were not present during either of the recessions that happened on Greenspan's watch.
1: Bernanke's seminal work in the early 80s was on the transmission of banking, financial and banking crises to the real economy.
0: Yeah.
1: So I think Bernanke, my guess is Greenspan and monetary policy scholars could give you a better opinion on this, but I'm all you've got here. Bernanke probably worried about another Great Depression, because he was a Great Depression and banking crisis scholar.
0: Yeah.
1: He probably introduced way more tools than Greenspan would have. Would Greenspan have kept Fed funds as low as Bernanke did for as long? Maybe. He did do that in the early 2000s. He lowered Fed funds to 1 and left them there, arguably for too long. Would would Greenspan have introduced an inflation target, an explicit one? Almost certainly no, because he was prodded to and he resisted.
0: Right.
1: Because he wanted the flexibility. Think pragmatist.
0: Right. He wanted to be his, you know.
1: He liked being a little sphinx-like, mysterious.
0: He wanted the opportunity to choose, you know, what to be done at what particular time.
1: Yeah. Would he have introduced forward guidance, something we've now jettisoned? Probably not. Useful at we'll talk about this.
0: Sure.
1: We're going to talk about Bill Dudley's piece, but useful in some circumstances, but it's been abused, and Warsh is correctly, I think, tabling it. So my guess is we wouldn't have some. This is, boy, this is really speculative, but I'll say it. And it's not going to offend anybody. My guess is we wouldn't have some of the problems we have today, the massive balance sheet, the confusion over Fed messaging, the incoherent forward guidance, which you then commit to and it then prevents you from doing the right thing, like it tied Jay Powell's hands. We wouldn't have some of these problems had someone more like, as much as I admire Ben Bernanke, by the way, nothing against him. My guess is we wouldn't have some of the problems we have today if we had someone more like Greenspan.
0: So that's I think that's a good Greenspan wrap-up now. let's take a quick break here. And when we return, let's talk about something a little bit more current. We're going to talk about SpaceX, just because that is...
1: not 25 years ago.
0: Very current now. And so we're going to do that when we return.
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0: Tech is seeing a modest rebound after its recent sell-off. Right now, the Dow is up over 0.4%. S&P 500 also up over 0.4%. NASDAQ up about 0.5% or 130 points. Higher, Russell 2000 is up modestly about 0.2%. 10-year Treasury yield pulling back 7 basis points at 4.41%. And oil pulling back 4% now, trading at $70 a barrel. In its first earnings report since it went public in May, Cerebras said it expects its operating margins to remain negative and under pressure through the end of the year. Shares in the chip makers sinking by 15%. Meanwhile, FedEx logged higher revenue in the previous quarter, but the shipping company's profit ticked lower. That stock is down by 1%. Elsewhere, fast food burger chain Wendy's seeing its stock surge nearly 30%, driven by meme stock retail investors after the company disclosed new management changes. Trading was actually halted on the stock earlier today. Alphabet will replace Verizon in the Dow Jones Industrial Average ahead of Monday's trading. Alphabet shares are up by 1%. Home builder KB Home posted mixed quarterly results, but the stock rallying 16%.
1: And after today's close, we'll see more tech earnings when chipmaker Micron Technology reports. Yesterday, the stock plunged 13% ahead of its earnings, but is mostly flat today. I'm Tucker Silva, and that is Wall Street Watch.
0: Got a piece in Bloomberg here. Musk's SpaceX adds billions in debt while cutting interest costs. And I had someone ask me yesterday, they were like, okay, so SpaceX just went public and raised, you know, like $80 billion. Why do they need to go and, you know, do a debt offering for $20 billion as well? And I had a few thoughts on it. There's three reasons in my mind that SpaceX is doing this. I'm curious to get your thoughts, too. Number one, as indicated by this piece, they are retiring some debt from X and XAI that had a higher interest rate. So this is going to save SpaceX about $300 million a year in interest costs. That's number one. Number two, I think that given the fact that SpaceX is now publicly traded and there's a lot of interest there, it gives SpaceX the ability to go and do this investment-grade bond issuance and almost kind of start to, like, build credit in public markets by being able to say, hey, like, we've done this bond issue previously. Here's how it went off. Here's how the bonds trade, such that if they need to tap capital markets in the future, they have a track record that they can point to. Okay, maybe it's there. Point number three, kind of related to that. Hey, you just had this huge offering on the equity side. If you have a business that is losing money on an annual basis and everyone is still excited about you and willing to throw money at you, hey, why not take time to go and raise more money and strike while the iron's hot? Your thoughts?
2: I was going to say strike while the iron's hot. That to me, there may be some financial engineering minutia, and by that I mean like what you said. Effectively retire old debt, replace it with lower interest rate debt. It's like refinancing your mortgage. I'm not sure I buy that because the savings are a pittance, but maybe. What do I know? It's more likely that they are exploiting the favorable capital market conditions and raising as much capital. Look, people don't care how Elon spends money. I think that's proven. Sure. They just trust that he will spend it well.
0: Yes.
2: Yeah. So, yeah, why not? We may want to buy another AI company. Why not put another $100 billion in the kitty and see what happens while markets are welcoming?
0: So I think that ultimately this probably is not going, not probably, I would be shocked if this is not the last bond issue that comes from SpaceX, just because, again, they are losing money. They have a bunch of capex they're going to need to do the next several years, and very likely that they have to issue another, you know, tranche of bonds at some point during that time. But this also ties into, hey, we've seen a bunch of other data center companies issuing both debt and equity in the last few weeks as well, whether you're talking Amazon, Google, like you can go down the list. And so this fits in what those other companies that they're trying to compete with in that exact space are doing as well. They're all seeing the same thing right now.
2: Michael Armstrong made the point yesterday that SpaceX is, and these are my words, not his, effectively too big to fail, so why not give them an investment grade rating? They're almost systemically important given their market cap and the relationship between capital markets and the real economy that we talked about in the last segment. And they're the only, virtually the only company that can competently launch satellites. Sure. So the government is uniquely dependent on them. So Mike's point, and this is the way I interpreted it. He may disagree with the finer my fine tuning of it, is that they're too big to fail. So yeah, slap an investment grade rating. There's very little risk there.
0: Well, the other piece is, if you're looking to the ratings agencies to tell you when there's a problem, you're looking to the wrong people. The ratings agencies are notoriously slow when things start actually to tear. Like, you don't look at a bond's rating to tell you if there's a problem. They'll tell you after the problem has become apparent that, oh, there's a problem. But ratings, I mean, look at the run-up to the financial crisis.
2: Yeah, they had some big misses. On average, they're decent, but they had some big misses,
0: They're fine in general.
2: On average.
0: It's not to disparage them, but like they are never going to move in advance of problems showing up.
2: Yeah, and you wouldn't expect
0: that's not
2: them,
0: what they do.
2: You wouldn't expect them to have information, by the way, that private investors didn't. It's not like they're the only ones out there scrutinizing the ability to pay interest and repay principal.
0: Correct. And so, like, the first place that you look to see if there are problems is, hey, how have these bonds been trading recently? That will move in advance of a downgrade happening.
2: Absolutely.
0: Let's talk a little bit about a little bit more about the Warsh Fed. We got a piece from Bill Dudley, who used to be a Fed Reserve Bank president. He ran the New York branch for a number of years. And he's got a piece in Bloomberg Opinion today titled Warsh's Pivot Risks Confusing the Market and the Fed. What exactly does he outline in terms of how Warsh's pivot? What is Warsh's pivot and how can it be confusing?
2: Well, he's abandoned. Sorry, I read this much earlier today, so this is going to be a little bit out of order. But I remember my gut reaction, which is Dudley's being too harsh on Warsh, who I thought did a very good job of focusing on price stability, which, despite the dual mandate, is what most people expect the Fed to do, deliver low and stable inflation. Whether it's 2% or 3% is almost hair-splitting. Just keep it in the background. I don't want to think about it. So I thought, let me first say, I think we should all acknowledge that Warsh did a really good job of demonstrating credit. You could tell I like him.
0: Sure.
2: And I'm willing to give him the benefit of the doubt. So Dudley is critical of the, somewhat critical of the, he wasn't really critical, but he pointed out that we abandoned forward guidance without a replacement or something to that effect. Dudley also points out that forward guidance is useful at the zero lower bound, meaning you can't lower interest rates anymore, so you start to jawbone longer-term rates lower. But we haven't been in an environment like that for a long time, so good riddance for now for forward guidance. Abandoning the, he talks about the reaction function, a fancy academic way of saying, the rule I follow when I see you do something, I react in this way. That's all a reaction function is. It's my action as a function of your action. If you can picture that as a little two-dimensional plot, that's all it is. Just call it a rule. I have no idea why we have to call it a reaction function. Anyway, he wouldn't tell the media his reaction function. A little bit Greenspan-esque. You know, keep, maybe I'll react harshly. It depends on why inflation's going up and what financial conditions are and where equity prices are. I don't have a fixed reaction function. Warsh didn't put it that way. I wish he had. I think that's how he feels, though.
0: And I think the big thing for markets now, and this is going to take probably 12 to 18 months for them to sort through, is they're going to need to understand and figure out, okay, what are the things that we need to care about, and what are the things that we don't?
2: Right.
0: And I think that it's ultimately going to be something where markets and us, like everyone, then
2: we are markets,
0: will judge Warsh based on if Warsh is saying, "Hey, I'm not going to tell you as much, but I'm going to do what I need to do." Well, then Warsh is going to have to prove to markets that he will do what he needs to do.
2: Yeah,
0: Warsh is asking to be judged by his actions, not by, well, the forward guidance will do it for me, so I don't need to act.
2: I agree with that. I actually think his credibility demonstrated by a willingness to squash inflation despite the economic costs, and he's not yet proven he will do that, but I think he's got the metal. I'm being, you could tell I'm in a honeymoon stage with Warsh. He came in as Trump's toady, but I don't think he's going to be Trump's stooge. I don't know how long Trump's going to put. I'm sorry to bring up the president and offend anybody who loves him, but he. Go ahead, Trump.
0: No. It's ultimately going to be, hey, the Warsh's press conference, the only side of the mandate that he mentioned was price stability.
2: Loved it.
0: He basically didn't mention unemployment during the entire time.
2: Yes.
0: Now markets are going to say, okay, show me that you are serious about price stability, because for the last 5 years, we've had inflation running north of 2%, and not modestly north of 2%.
2: Chuck, we've already had inflation north of 2% in the first 5 months of this year.
0: Yes. So what markets do is they're going to say, okay, you know what? Gas prices are coming down over the next couple months. So you've got a pause because you're going to see some good headline inflation numbers the next couple months. But we've got core inflation right now, depending on whether you want to look at, you know, CPI or PCE. We've got core inflation on CPI right now coming in at 2.8 and rising. Core PCE is at 3.3 and rising. If we get to September and we've got those, you know, 3.2 and 3.5, it's going to be a tougher putt then for the Fed to be able to say, you know what, we're not doing anything, and maintain the credibility there, because the credibility now is going to be based on action, not based on speech.
2: Yeah, I mean, it depends on what else is going on in the real economy at that point, but
0: it will.
2: Go ahead.
0: But, like, let's be honest. The two parts of the real economy that we worry about, at least over, like, you know, any reasonable, like, period of time that, you know, recently. Housing, showing signs of life now. Labor, showing signs of life now. Like, what else, in the next, like, 3 to 4 months, what breaks in the U.S. economy?
2: Well, I don't know. Maybe something does, in which case Warsh will react, I assume.
0: The only thing, in my opinion, that could possibly break in the next few months is if something goes haywire in the Middle East and oil prices move back up again. And that's not a cutting scenario.
2: Maybe. Or asset prices crash, and that translates into a retrenchment in demand like we saw in, well, earlier periods. I mean, I don't know what shocks could hit the real economy. Dudley also makes the point, it just hit me, that markets, an important monetary transmission channel, the way the Fed affects the economy, is it's by lowering interest rates, of course. Stimulates demand, sure, but also stimulates asset prices. Dudley is of that school. I don't like that school at all. I'm tired of the Fed trying to manipulate. It is an important transmission channel. I certainly don't deny that. Empirically, you'd be a fool to deny that. It's widely accepted. But constantly catering to markets, as Bernanke, as much as I admire Bernanke, and Greenspan was a little bit guilty of this too, they were obsessed with keeping markets aloft.
0: Bernanke, I think, felt that he had to because...
2: Understandable.
0: Like, Bernanke, I can actually understand because the post-2009 economy was so putrid for 4 to 5 years.
2: It was rough.
0: And there was no help coming on the fiscal side. You know, the fiscal side was moving in the other direction.
2: Eventually, yeah.
0: You know, like that's... You got a tiny little, you know, the...
2: It was big.
0: It was relatively small in a slow... What was it called? The ARRA, the American Recovery and Reinvestment and Recovery Act, or whatever it was. But it was, you know, just a slow program that, again, you could see it with the economy. I mean, the economy was really bad for, you know, basically from 2008 through 2013, 2014.
2: No, it was ugly.
0: Like,
2: for
0: things,
2: a while,
0: things
2: yeah.
0: were bad. And so I think Bernanke kind of looked at it and was like, okay, there's no help coming. Like, Europe is going through, you know, pretty harsh austerity measures. The U.S. is not, like, we're not really doing anything fiscally to help and give, you know, real boost there either. The problem that we've ended up in is we've kind of just said, okay, we didn't do enough then, but now we're just going to have perpetually higher deficits, and you still have monetary policy acting like it's 2009, you know, 2010 in a lot of respects. Let's take a quick break. When we return, let's see, let's talk... Yes, let's talk a little bit about housing when we return.
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0: Got a piece here in the Wall Street Journal. It's titled, Brief Drop in Mortgage Rates Points to Another False Start for the Housing Market. I'll quote here, the U.S. mortgage market is locked in a tug of war, leaving home buyers and refinancers caught between a brief respite in geopolitical tensions and a hawkish Federal Reserve. In late February, driven by Fed cuts in prior months, the 30-year fixed-rate mortgage drifted below 6% for the first time since 2022. But the celebration was short-lived. Joint military actions by the U.S. and Israel against Iran ignited a war that spiked oil prices and stoked inflation. With news of a new ceasefire agreement, though, the average mortgage rate trimmed back to 6.47% last week. But that decrease looks fragile. And I got to be honest. I don't have a dog in the fight. I'm not shopping for a house right now. I don't know that I don't know that, you know, you can definitively say that, you know, where mortgage rates stand right now look fragile. I think that ultimately they are a function of where long-term interest rates tend to move, and being able to predict long-term interest rates and how they're going to move over, you know, any short period of time is often a coin flip. It's not something where you can definitively say they're going to do this or that. Heck, just today, when I woke up, the 10-year Treasury was pretty much flat at 4.48%. And for whatever reason, I don't know why, I don't see any news that would move it in this fashion, but the 10-year has basically slid 9 basis points since 8 a.m. But I haven't seen any news that would, you know, move it in that fashion.
2: The disinflationary impact of falling energy prices, obviously, and maybe the...
0: Well, no, but that's been in place for...
2: Yeah, like, I know. But sometimes it takes things a while to crystallize, though.
0: Like, I don't know. I mean, you look at how things have moved the last, you know, 2-3 weeks.
2: I agree. It seems
0: and
2: abrupt.
0: You've had energy prices falling and rates have decoupled from energy prices during that time. I try to look for cross-asset signals to tell me what's going on. the message this morning is a weird one. Like, it doesn't make a ton of sense. You've got falling interest rates. 10-year Treasury is seeing its, you know, again, almost a 10 basis point decrease. On that, okay, you've got oil prices falling as well. Sure, that can make some sense. Tell me why gold's getting whacked by 3% today.
2: Because real rates may rise under a more

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14: 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Action-packed Wednesday afternoon planned for you, including, well, want to recap last night's NBA draft. Turns out it was a pretty big night for the state of Massachusetts. The feds announced a huge nationwide healthcare fraud bust on Tuesday, ultimately charging 455 people across the country, including a man right here in Massachusetts. Attorney General Andrea Campbell still defending defending her office after getting several ballot questions wrong, so I decided to dive deeper into other ballot measures that have been removed from ballots by courts across the country, and turns out what we're seeing here is quite unprecedented. As we enter the summer break for students, we are seeing the death of teen summer jobs, and it turns out progressive policies play a big part in that. Senator Elizabeth Warren pushing legislation that should alarm anyone who believes in things like free markets and private investment and, well, access to health care. We'll dive into her latest crazy idea. Maine mom couldn't enjoy her kid's graduation because she thought ICE was in the parking lot. A Biden judge sided with against ICE blocking immigrants' courts arrest nationwide. And, well, the Healey administration is trying to electrify the rideshare industry, and all it's doing is exposing the dangers of the electrification mandates up there on Beacon Hill. So we'll dive into the latest on the electricity, plus the new Senate bill in terms of dealing with electricity costs that ultimately, well, aren't going to affect your bills that much. So plenty to dive into here this afternoon. Open phone lines as well, 508-755-0058. But where I do want to start is with the NBA draft from last night, as for the first time since 2001, since former Burncoat star Mike Bradley was drafted by the Toronto Raptors, we saw a person from Central Massachusetts selected in the NBA draft. Alex Karabin was selected number 29 overall by the Cleveland Cavaliers, ultimately was traded to the Sacramento Kings for the 34th overall draft pick, as well as a future second round pick. So Karabin going to start his NBA career out there in Sacramento. Ended up watching the draft last night here in Central Massachusetts in Worcester. Spent one year's freshman year at Algonquin Regional, and then went off to New Hampton School in New Hampshire, and then finally IMG Academy, and then played down at UConn, became their all-time wins leader, led them to two national championships, and then off to the NBA out there in Sacramento. And now we patiently await the drafting of Aaron Nkrumah, the South High Quinsig Nichols Worcester State product, who took his talents to Tennessee State over the past couple of years, and then has really impressed a lot of the scouts during the pre-draft workouts, and has actually worked himself up to potentially be a second-round draft pick tonight. So looking forward to potentially, as I say, seeing a person from Worcester actually selected this evening. So broke the Central Mass curse last night. Let's break the Worcester curse this evening. But not the only big news we got from the NBA draft in Massachusetts last night. Brockton native A.J. DeBisancha, number one overall pick, player I've seen since ninth grade, opportunity to go to the Boston Garden in 4 or 5 years ago now at this point and watch my alma mater, Worcester Academy, play a game. And following them was a game with DeBisancha, and to watch his growth. Even back then, he was the consensus number one overall player in his great draft class or grade, and then ultimately reclassified, went to BYU a year early last year, and absolutely starred there by all accounts. Just a hardworking kid who loves the gym. Got to a point out there at BYU, they had to call his father and say, hey, can you take this kid on a vacation just so we can get him out of the gym for a little bit. They're worried about him overworking himself. And now, as I say, worked himself up to be the number one overall draft pick last night. So congratulations to him. And actually, the second year in a row, we've seen somebody from New England go number one overall. Last year was Maine's Cooper Flagg. And then last night, as I say, the kid from Brockton. So not bad for New England hoops, which historically isn't exactly thought of as a strong here in New England. But when it comes to the Celtics, they took Houston big man Chris Senick Jr. at the 27th overall position. Big man center position, probably the weakest position for the Celtics. Nemus Keita expected to step into the starting role, but Senick is one of the younger NBA draft picks, still just 19, won't end up turning 20 until February. Just a raw prospect, so more or less, has a lot of growing still to do, a lot of maturing physically to do. So measure 6'11", still could actually grow a couple of inches here, and should put on a couple of pounds of muscle throughout his NBA tenure. So don't exactly expect this to be a player who's going to contribute big things right away, kind of a project. So all in all, according to the scouts and some of the other pundits, a decent pick here for the Celtics. Somebody who played a tough brand of basketball and should fit right into Joe Mazzulla's schemes here in Boston. But As we're talking about athletics and college athletics and some of those players being drafted last night, new changes over there at the NCAA yesterday, and they approved a new eligibility model for D1 athletes. Basically, they're going to allow 5 seasons of competition over a 5-year period, and it's going to begin with the full-time enrollment or the academic year following the person's 19th birthday, whichever occurs first. So right now, they gave athletes 5 years to complete 4 seasons of competition, with their eligibility clock starting at the time of enrollment, regardless of age. And what this move is going to do is eliminate things like injury waivers, going to eliminate things like redshirt years so that players have extended eligibility. And they're still going to allow for religious missions and maternity leave and active duty military service. But outside of that, as I said, no longer will extensions be considered for athletes who are injured. And I'm sure some of you have heard some of the stories in recent years of players who have had 7, 8, 9 years of eligibility to where they're 27 years old and still somehow playing college athletics. And this is a way to certainly put a stop to that, to where you have 5 seasons to complete your time. And after that, well, sorry, the time is up. And those rules are set to take effect sometime this fall. And certainly in this day and age in which the NIL has been so dominant and all of the transfers taking over and players trying to get every year of eligibility they can to keep the NIL money coming in, this is certainly going to put a stop to some of that, as well as, I said, some of the red shirts kind of stashing away some of the players, things like that. A lot of these coaches and programs know, okay, well, we don't have a spot for them this year, but we'll stash them in a red shirt for a year and then we'll have them play next year. Well, as I say, now with this new eligibility model, that is ultimately going to go away. But as we talk about sports, turns out we missed a big anniversary yesterday, as 54 years ago is when Congress passed Title IX, and that was America's promise to girls who for years had no opportunities when it come to athletics. And that law became part of the Education Amendments in 1972, back on June 23rd. So as I say, yesterday was the 54th anniversary, and that was supposed to open the door for women in classrooms and locker rooms and athletic fields, and did for quite some time until, well, we decided to go into this gender identity place to where girls and women all of a sudden didn't have the safety net of things like Title IX. And fast forward to the Joe Biden administration, in which his education department tried to include gender identity. And luckily, that's since collapsed thanks to a district court's ruling, as well as President Trump's Department of Education just doing away with the ruling. And when President Trump signed his executive order back in February last year to keep men out of women's sports, there's some who called it cruel, but for the female athletes and in many occasions their parents, this is something far more than that. This is the federal government admitting that women's sports can't survive if women are told that they have to surrender and can't be a part of it. And this law was written to protect women, and in recent years has been used more to try to shame women to be silent about having to compete against men in athletic fields. And at the end of the day, Title IX itself didn't fail women. The political opportunists, I guess, would be the best way to describe them, ultimately are the ones that failed not only Title IX, but in turn failed women. And as we sit here 54 years later, women shouldn't have to fight the federal government to be able to keep their place on an athletic field. But unfortunately, that's where we still find ourselves. And if you dare speak out about things like that as a Democrat, like we learned with people like Congressman Seth Moulton, well, then you're ostracized. And even if you run in for a future office, like he currently is against an 80-year-old Ed Markey, Democrats still can't find it in their hearts to vote for a person like Moulton due to his transgressions, so to speak, by actually speaking out and saying he didn't want to see his daughters on the same athletic field as boys. But let's get to our first time out here this afternoon. Coming up on the other side, yesterday, record healthcare fraud bust, 455 defendants now charged by the Trump DOJ, including one here in Massachusetts. We'll dive into
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0: American taxpayer has been getting ripped off to the tune of billions of dollars. And it's been happening in healthcare. It's been happening in welfare. It's been happening with NGOs. And we also know there's a new sheriff in town, and we're seeing an increased number of these fraudsters that are actually being caught and prosecuted and in turn jailed. And yesterday, Acting Attorney General Todd Blanche and other senior administration officials held a press conference to give us some of the details on the latest arrests. And in turn, they announced the efforts of 57 U.S. attorneys' offices, 41 state attorney general's offices, not red states, not blue states, but both working together within the federal government. And of course, amongst them, not our own Attorney General Andrea Campbell, as we've consistently said. Thank goodness for the U.S. Attorney Leah Foley, who seemingly seems to be one of the few people actually fighting for the taxpayer here in Massachusetts. But 455 defendants were charged across 41 states in total. They're charged in cases of fraud amounting to over $6.5 billion. Yes, $6.5 billion. That is a lot of money in just a two-week span. All of this money ultimately was uncovered, and amongst them was a Massachusetts man, and according to U.S. Attorney Leah Foley, her office says Baman Tripathi, 40 of Stoughton, allegedly participated in a scheme that fraudulently billed over $5.1 million to Medicare, collected more than $2.6 million between February 2023 and approximately September 2024. Prosecutors say Tripathi and his co-conspirators conspire with telemarketers and call centers to obtain the personal medical information of Medicare beneficiaries in order to use preparing medical documentation that falsely made it appear that the beneficiaries had been legitimately prescribed medically necessary durable medical equipment. And the group was then successful in obtaining reimbursement pay from Medicare, and they covered the costs of the telemarketers involved in the scam, and just had this entire, organization, I guess, kind of working on defrauding the Massachusetts Medicare system. And as I say, one of 455 people across the country, including actually 90 doctors. And four fraudsters were brought back into the United States to face charges, including one defendant in Kriania, who's allegedly connected with over $3.7 billion scheme. There's two defendants in Estonia. They're charged in connection with a whole bunch of money. There's another defendant in the Philippines that was one of the FBI's most wanted fraudsters. They were charged in connection with $1.2 billion telemedicine fraud scheme. And as part of the coordinated enforcement effort, the DOJ says a whole-of-government approach is how they're able to figure all this out, and how now they've included the suspension of 1,079 healthcare providers, the revocation of billing privileges for 1,403 providers by the Centers for Medicare and Medicaid, 48 civil monetary payment settlements totaling over $73 million, over 1,400 provider exclusions, 25 actions by HHS seeking more than $10 billion in payment to the Medicare Trust Fund from payments that CMS caught and suspended. That was from the Biden administration. Civil charges against 13 defendants for $14.8 million in health care fraud schemes. 928 administrative cases by the DEA seeking the revocation of authority to handle or prescribe controlled substances since October of last year. And look what happens when you actually go looking for some of this fraud and waste and abuse. What do you know? It's there to find. And as we talked about yesterday, the comments made by Agriculture Secretary Brooke Rollins while she was speaking with Clay and Buck yesterday. And as she said, a lot of these red states have even just basic things put into place to catch some of this fraud, where blue states, unfortunately, just have absolutely nothing. And it's how it's allowed to transpire the way it has. And yet still mum the word from people like Governor Maura Healey. And even on the charges of the 11 illegal immigrants last week when it comes to fraud committed here in Massachusetts, still mum the word. And obviously, we can debate the usefulness and constitutionality of many of these programs, but the fact is they're here and there's people taking advantage of them, and they're in place to actually be able to help Americans obtain things like health care that they need for themselves and for their families. And by allowing all of this fraud, all it's doing is diverting money intended to actually and help ensure the health and well-being of American citizens. And you would assume, again, that Democrats would be more in favor of things like that to ensure that the people who actually deserve it are getting what they are intended to. So, but unfortunately, as we continue to see, and they continue to fight for some reason, states like our own when it comes to unraveling most of this fraud. And if there really was a whole of government approach, and we actually were seeing blue states fight as hard as the Trump administration, as many of these red states, to actually uncover this fraud, think about ultimately what could be found if this is what's found in just this short period of time since the Trump administration has started this task force and really started to crack down on much of the fraud that we've seen across the country. So pretty satisfying to see an administration actually do something about this rather than just look the other way and allow the taxpayer money to just be wasted. But let's get to our next time out here. News, traffic, weather together, all that fun stuff up at the bottom of the hour. Coming up on the other side, Attorney General Andrea Campbell has had failure after failure when it comes to writing the ballot summaries for ballot questions in November. Now, three have been removed by the SJC. She says she's still doing a good job. So I decided to do a little bit of digging. Is this normal? Do we see other states historically lose this many ballot questions due to the failure of the people like the Attorney General? Well,
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0: Attorney General Andrea Campbell has had just one failure after another for the people here in Massachusetts. Welcome back, everyone. Danny Ferrentino Show. And, of course, the Attorney General was elected to represent the people of Massachusetts. Unfortunately, though, has chosen not to do so in occasion after occasion. And we've talked plenty about her Trump derangement syndrome in her never-ending quest to go after President Trump, while all at the same time, things here in Massachusetts going by the wayside. And it's happened so frequently that even the Boston Globe on two recent occasions has called out the Attorney General for her failures. Now, they may have been a little bit friendlier and more dealing with kid gloves than somebody like myself, but the fact that they can even admit the clear failures of the Attorney General as we enter into this re-election year, I think it goes to show you that you can't just ignore the ongoing issues when it comes to the Attorney General. And obviously, we've talked plenty about the audit, the legislative audit, and her failures to stand up for the people and her choosing to represent both the Senate President and House Speaker. And actually, there is a hearing tomorrow with the lawsuit over the audit when it comes to former Lieutenant Governor Ann Brensley, of course, the whole signature SAFU, no longer on the ballot, but filed that lawsuit back in October of last year. And there's a hearing with the SJC tomorrow. No, Middlesex Court tomorrow, not SJC, but Middlesex Court tomorrow. So looking forward to see how that goes in terms of forcing both Spilka and Mariano to actually comply with the audit. Obviously, with the whole transparency bill that the House signed recently, that's going to be their argument. But whether or not the court actually complies, the Senate President as well as House Speaker to actually go with the audit, interesting to see. That's what the question that Prensley's wanting answered is, to force them into complying within a 30-day period. So we'll have to keep an eye on that. But getting back to the Attorney General and her ongoing failures here in the state, and we talked last week about the income tax question and the flawed ballot initiative that she put, in which the language in the summary was wrong. And then yesterday we told you that the SJC had ruled the question on rent control was invalid because it included an exemption for religious institutions. And then there was a couple of months ago, the High Court suggested that Campbell certified the language aimed at limiting the stipends paid to legislative leaders wrong, and that ultimately knocked that off the ballot as well. So three different cases that have been brought to court in recent months, and out of the six that were, not exactly a good grade. But according to Attorney General Andrea Campbell yesterday, speaking with Tim Dunn of the Boston Herald, she's done a bang-up job.
1: Do these three errors call into any question at all your qualifications or your team's qualifications at all? How would you explain this to voters, saying, you know, are you qualified to continue doing your job if these three errors are happening and they're heavily affecting this ballot?
2: We have 47 that we approved. We have 44 we certified. We had six challenges. We got three wrong. I think that's a great record. That just tells me we have more to do to be better. Any institution, whether it's media outlets or any industry, if they can get it 100% right every time, wow, that doesn't happen. We own these mistakes, I own these mistakes, and now we'll move forward to improve our process to get it right the next time.
3: Thanks, guys, that's it.
0: You may own these mistakes, Attorney General Campbell, but if you're in school and you're taking a test and there's six questions and you get three correct, that's not just a bit wrong. That is a complete failure. And the summaries are a critical aspect of the ballot question process. They're supposed to provide this brief yet accurate summary of what the question is to voters so that voters can get a basic understanding of what they're voting on. And the general fact that we had three here in Massachusetts this one election cycle got me wondering, is this the norm? How often do we see this take part in other states? Is this something that historically we see frequently? Is this something that somebody like myself is just not aware of and, you know, biting off the head of Attorney General Andrea Campbell for no reason? Or is this some sort of an anomaly that we're seeing here here in Massachusetts. So did a little bit of digging this morning. I must say, it wasn't exactly easy to get to the bottom of all of this, but got some pretty succinct answers here. And between 2014 and 2025, state courts across the country removed or disqualified 17 total state ballot measures after they were certified to appear on the ballot. That's on average of 2.7 per even-numbered election year during that period. So right there alone, Massachusetts having three in this year alone already is higher than the national average per election cycle. Eight of the 17 cases were disqualified in Arkansas alone over this period. Two were removed in Arizona, two were removed in California, two were removed in Utah, one was removed in Florida, one was removed in Kentucky, one was removed in Pennsylvania. The reasons why they were removed. Six were removed due to issues with signatures. So basically fraudulent signatures collected, much like the issue that Ann Brensley had when it comes to getting on the ballot. That's not the issue here. 30% were removed based on state constitutional issues, such as violating single subject or separate vote requirements. Again, non-applicable to these cases. 35% were removed on account of ballot language or publication issues. Four, in an 11-year period, we had three in Massachusetts this year alone. So the fact that the Attorney General is making it out that no one is perfect? Well, no. Lots of other attorney generals have managed to be able to bat 1,000 when it comes to the ballot questions and the ballot language. All but four during an 11-year period had no issues. Were able to do this 100% accurately. The cases involved are Utah, September 26, 2024, Utah Supreme Court ruled that the ballot language for an Amendment D, which would provide for legislative alteration of ballot initiatives and ban foreign contributions measure, was misleading and publication deadlines were missed. The opinion said the legislator did not cause the amendment to be published in newspapers throughout the state for 2 months and that the description that will appear on the ballot does not submit the amendment to voters with such clarity as to enable voters to express their will. So similar to what we saw here in Massachusetts, not once, not twice, but three times from one attorney general. Let's see here. Florida, September 7, 2018, Florida Supreme Court upheld a lower court's ruling on Amendment 8, which is a school board term limits and allow state to operate non-board established schools as well as civil literacy amendment. They held the ballot language was misleading and that the state Supreme Court held the ballot language should have mentioned charter schools. So missed a portion on charter schools there in Florida. So again, one out of however many ballot questions they've had in Florida since that time. Arkansas, 2016, October 13, 2016, Arkansas Supreme Court ruled that the ballot language for Issue 4, which was the Arkansas cap on medical malpractice attorney fees, was misleading. And in that case, Associate Justice Paul Danielson said, the ultimate issue is whether the voter, while inside the voting booth, is able to reach an intelligent and informed decision for or against the proposal and understands the consequences of his or her vote based on the ballot title. And then there was one case in Kentucky in which I couldn't actually find the what the case was about, but they did list in the Ballotpedia article all of the ballot questions ultimately that were thrown out. So I did find that one under the reason of language. They didn't actually have a longer, you know, pretext on why exactly the case was thrown out. But four, between 2014 and 2025, and yet Attorney General Andrea Campbell is trying to tell you that nobody can be perfect. And as I say, when I first started looking into list of state ballot measures that were removed by courts, things like that, it wasn't exactly the easiest Google search. So I decided to turn to AI, turn to Grok, and figured maybe they could lead me in a certain direction. Oh boy, did they. Ultimately, that's how I found this Ballotpedia article and found out all of these cases and whatever else. But ultimately, I asked Grok this morning. In Massachusetts, the Attorney General has had three different ballot questions removed recently due to her failures to get the ballot language correct. My question is, how often does this happen in other states? Does it happen frequently, or is this a bit of an anomaly that we're seeing here in Massachusetts? What other states have had ballot questions removed due to errors in recent years? And ultimately, Grok came back and said that, yes, Andrea Campbell's office had multiple ballot questions challenged, and that this level of repeated language-related removals for one AG in one cycle stands out compared to the national pattern, where such issues are more spread out and often mixed with other defects. So, in short, ballot measure challenges and occasional removals occur regularly in initiative states, 2 to 3 per cycle nationally, mostly non-language, but her specific track record of multiple language-driven disqualification appears more anomalous than routine. This is not normal. But yet, between Governor Mara Healey still saying she has full faith in her, between voters here in Massachusetts, let's hope, are keen for a change come November. But all in all, what qualifies the Attorney General a second term here in Massachusetts, considering the laundry list of failures that she's had here for the people? As I say, there's the audit, there's the battle over White Stadium, whether or not that should have remained a park. That's in the SJC now. There's this entire three ballot questions, which, as I say, isn't a normal place. This is completely unheard of, the fact that one state would have three questions thrown off the ballot in one election cycle, and yet there is seemingly zero accountability from the Attorney General's office, and even basically said that she reviews all of them, that she wasn't going to mention her private team, but essentially, I think she was trying to throw her team under the bus, but also saying that she's the one who had final say, and she's the one that you should be upset with. The buck stops with me, is what she said. And even she had an opportunity to speak with GBH, that's the one she typically runs to, and host Jim Browdy, and he asked her, like, isn't this your job to summarize it succinctly? You may remember the assistant Attorney General, when in the court case, basically said that it was difficult to summarize succinctly, and although they only missed one little portion that made it illegal, that essentially this is her job. This is what she's supposed to do for the people of Massachusetts. And if this was one case, nobody really said anything after the first. People started to raise a few more eyebrows after the second. But now that we've hit the third, and all three point to the language and point to the job done by the Attorney General. And yet, as I say, we don't see this happening around the country at the rate that is happening here in Massachusetts. Just should be completely disqualifying for any candidate, let alone one here in Massachusetts that has a litany of other failures alongside as well. But going to get to our next time out here. Coming up on the other side, talked a bit yesterday about the first bipartisan housing bill in decades. However, supposed to hit President Trump's desk today. He said he's not signing it. Why? Well, we'll
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10: Friday, June 26th, the world's most exciting combat sport, Bare Knuckle Fighting Championship, returns with another night of action you have to see to believe. 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

0: figured the Senate was making its way to the House of Representatives and was expected to hit President Trump's desk this morning. And, well, everything was on pace until President Trump said, not so fast. We'll get into the reasons why in a bit here. But what's interesting are the members of Congress who didn't back this bill. And when I first seen the initial vote total yesterday, assume that this may in fact have been a good bill in terms of spurring housing. But now seeing, as I say, who didn't vote for this bill and some of the reasons they gave, not exactly as keen on this bill today as I was yesterday. But people like Chip Roy asserted the bill is just more big government garbage and spending. And then Senators Rick Scott, Tommy Tuberville from Alabama, Ron Johnson from Wisconsin, Rand Paul, and then Mike Lee also voted against this bill. They were the Senate members who did. And all in all, when that group's against this, you can probably imagine maybe not the best bill overall, considering it was a bill that was pushed by Elizabeth Warren. And after it passed the House yesterday, as I say, was expected to reach President Trump's desk this morning. But President Trump decided to lay down the heat on Senate Republicans over the SAVE Act, which we know has, 80-some-odd percent support across voters here in the United States to show proof of citizenship when registering to vote and for voters to identify themselves with a proper photo ID when actually showing up to vote. And we know it's been stalled in the Senate thanks to the Democrats and a few squishy Republicans. And now President Trump saying he's refusing to sign the housing bill until the Save America Act is passed, and took to his Truth Social this afternoon saying today's housing news conference and signing is hereby canceled until such time as we pass the desperately needed Save America Act, which I consider to be a national emergency. Thank you for your attention to this matter, President DJT. And at this point, that's one of the more powerful weapons the president has in his arsenal to try to put pressure on the Senate to get this deal done. And by now, I think it's abundantly clear the SAVE Act is one of the president's top priorities and something that he wants to see pass, and something that hasn't exactly been the Senate GOP's top priority during that time frame. And President Trump followed it up with the Elizabeth Pocahontas Warren-centric housing bill, which is of minor importance compared to lower interest rates, and even FISA pales in comparison to passing the Save America Act. This is what Americans, both Democrats and Republicans and everyone else, care about. Get the bad Republicans to approve it, or better yet, terminate the filibuster and approve it and everything else Republicans have ever dreamed of. The Democrats will do it in hour one, 100%. Republicans will feel very stupid if they don't do it first. I'll be watching with tears my eyes, President DJT. And President Trump's making this abundantly clear. No Save America Act, no housing bill. And it wouldn't surprise me that there isn't going to be much that reaches his desk that he's willing to sign unless Senate ultimately is able to pass the SAVE Act. Now, there is a catch when it comes to this housing bill. According to the Constitution, Article 1, Section 7, Clause 2, with or without the president's approval or veto, the housing bill will become law in 10 days regardless. So if that 10-day window's approaches, the president does have the option to veto the housing bill, but that's kind of an extreme move, and don't know if that's ultimately what's going to happen. But when it comes to the filibuster, as we've talked about a few times recently, the time has come. A year ago, I was in the camp of, no, don't do away with the filibuster, but that was then. And we can clearly see things have changed, and President Trump is 100% correct. The Democrats are going to abolish the filibuster within, you know, seconds of actually regaining control of the Senate, and we know sooner or later they're going to, so why not be proactive, get in front of this? President Trump, 100% correct. At this point, as we've discussed, that there is nothing before the Senate as important as the SAVE Act, and it really is time to do whatever is necessary to get the Republicans on board in order to secure our elections and maintain that only American citizens are able to vote. So no housing bill, that is on hold. cold, and understandably so, considering, as we've talked about, as much as, yes, this is on the Democrats for not signing it, this is more, I'm more upset with the Republicans for not falling on line in such a basic piece of legislation that is needed and wanted by so many voters out there across the country. But up against the hard break here at the top of the hour, we'll dive into your Fox News, local news, traffic, weather, all that fun stuff together. Coming up on the other side, unfortunately, we are seeing the death of teenage summer jobs before our very eyes. And it turns out progressive policies have a lot to do with all of it.
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14: 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Open phone lines on this Wednesday, 508-755-0058. Want to dive into the death of the summer job. Going to get into the latest happenings from Senator Elizabeth Warren. Well, if you believe in things like free markets and private investments and actual ability to get health care, then her latest should scare each and every one of you. We'll dive into your idiots of the day this hour, including the Maine mom who couldn't enjoy her own kid's graduation because she thought ice was out in the parking lot. And then another day, another group of judges trying to interject themselves into the conversation. So we'll dive into the latest there this hour as well. So plenty to dive into. Absolutely beautiful day today after a couple of rainy days to start the week. Should continue to see drier conditions into at least tomorrow evening. could see a chance of rain, maybe a thunderstorm tomorrow night. But through then, all in all, and actually into the weekend, the weekend's looking nice. So may have all in all kind of flipped the rain every weekend, nice weather during the week, to where we're seeing the rain during the week and nice weather during the weekend. Of course, that just in time for summer vacation for all of the kids, and rite of passage for many kids to get that summer job as a teenager, whether it be, you know, scooping ice cream or mowing lawns, washing dishes as I first did, and flipping burgers, working in grocery stores, you name it. These teenagers have had a multitude of jobs over the years, and it's help to teach many young people the value of hard work and the value of a dollar and the joy of earning a paycheck and what it actually feels like to be a bit independent. And always nice to be that, you know, teenager who doesn't have to ask mom and dad to buy you something, to actually be able to go out and purchase it yourself with money you earned with your own hard work. And I worked as a dishwasher at the bakery next door, if you can believe it, loved it. You know, I was actually out under my parents' eyes and just whatever else, and had a little bit of freedom, was earning a couple of bucks, and later went on to the grocery store, and that taught me some of the more useful life experiences, because it taught me that, you know, some people are good and some people just plain suck, and that's something I still continue to take with me here, and instantly cross anyone off the list of people I respect if they treat staff poorly. And sadly, we are seeing for much of America's youth, these experiences are seemingly no more. About one third of 16 to 19 year olds in the United States were employed last summer, and federal data shows that's down from a peak of about 60% during the late 1970s. So it was commonplace from the 70s, 80s, 90s, early 2000s for teenagers during the summer to go out and get a job. But as I say, now those numbers have seemingly gone off a cliff, and the question then becomes, well, why is all of this happening? And multitude of factors, actually, is kind of what the experts are pointing to. And first one that I thought of, obviously, was, and at least in a lot of states, was the minimum wage laws. Are you really going to give upwards of $20 an hour for a kid to, you know, bag groceries or cook fries or something like that? And these are the effects that the socialists who push for, you know, $20, $25 an hour minimum wage don't tell you, is that it's hurt a lot of the minimum wage jobs out there, and many businesses have had to cut back out of necessity, and that obviously leaves you with a smaller group of individuals actually battling for what's left. And for many of these teenagers that just, you know, trying to get out of the house, trying to gain this little bit of independence, trying to make a few bucks, they unfortunately kind of don't stand a chance. And then in recent years, you throw in the flood of illegal aliens that the Biden administration welcomed into the country, and many of them were going for the very same starter jobs that young Americans could fill. And as we know, luckily, the Trump administration is reversing that trend by showing many of the door. But as I say, the numbers still in the millions, and that ultimately, as I say, putting a dent into the teenage job market. And we're seeing the lowest rate of teens working in 78 years. And take a listen to this recent report by ABC.
15: Yeah. On this first full day of summer, many teens who want to work are coming up empty in their job search. One report is indicating this summer could mark the lowest level for teen employment since 1948, when the government began tracking the data. It's not that kids aren't trying. It's just that there are fewer employees that are hiring 16 to 19-year-olds for a variety of reasons. Many starter jobs, if you will, have been taken over by technology. And there's more competition these days from older, more experienced workers who also need a job. But all is not lost. If your teen is on the job hunt, they might want to think, old school, like the job of being a good old cashier.
16: Sure.
15: Making, by the way, an average of $21 an hour, not bad. A car wash attendant averages $14 an hour. Even babysitting guys can bring in an average of $13 an hour, a little bit more in my town. And there are plenty of websites to help find these kinds of jobs. There are jobs out there. You just might have to think outside the box.
14: Well, and therein lies part of the problem is that, yes, $13 or $14 for a teenager is a decent wage, but in many of these states across the country, minimum wage is above that or at least close to that. So all in all, there is a number of employees going for a certain number of jobs, and unfortunately many of them aren't going to the younger generation. And yes, times are changing. Technologies like AI, automation, they certainly have replaced some of the jobs, but again, some of that goes back to the wages. Look at the fast food industry. Think about how many of these, you know, teen jobs ultimately have been taken by automation thanks to all of the minimum wage laws and such. Would you rather, you know, make a computer once that takes orders, or would you rather have to pay some 14-year-old kid $18-19 an hour? And for a lot of companies where the margins are slim, well, ultimately they've had to force them, and basically forced into automation and things like that. So time to turn the situation around, because obviously, you know, not very good for our youth, not very good for the country when it comes to job experiences, life experiences, as this generation kind of gets older and enters into the full workforce. They don't bring those experiences with them, things like that. And I have seen some people talk about potential carve outs for teens when it comes to minimum wage laws, whether it be just fast food or not, that essentially that maybe we don't need to enforce minimum wage laws for teenagers, that that's then impeding many of these individuals from going out and finding a job. And the fact that, as I say, that jobs are at the lowest in 78 years here, the fact that it was commonplace for most teenagers to go out during the summer, earn a buck, whether it be, again, cutting grass, whatever else, and now many of those jobs just seemingly aren't available. And how do we make those changes? Again, I don't know all of the answers, but there is some things you can point to in each way, and there's no one clear-cut solution. It's a multifaceted approach that's ultimately going to fix this issue. As I said, it is the number of employees, it is the price, it is the automation, it is a whole lot of things that ultimately have led to this free-for-all when it comes to the job market and the lack thereof. But let's get to our next time out here this afternoon. Coming up on the other side, let's dive into healthcare, another costly endeavor. And if Elizabeth Warren gets her way, well, it turns out your access to healthcare, at least in rural communities, could be much more.
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0: Elizabeth Warren is up to her old games. Welcome back, everyone. Danny Ferrentino show. And our esteemed senior senator is currently pushing legislation that should send shivers down the spine of anyone who believes in things like free market and private investment, and most importantly, access to health care in rural locations, and really concerning for many a patient out there with Elizabeth Warren's so-called Stop Corporate Crimes Against Health Care Act. And it's being marketed as a way to protect Americans from corporate abuse. Of course it is, being Elizabeth Warren. But in reality, all it's doing is threatening private investment, and ultimately it could end up accelerating some hospital closures in particularly rural communities. And the reason why is she's threatening to put people in prison. Elizabeth Warren wants new criminal penalties for healthcare executives as well as investors based on government determinations about business decisions. And the legislation would also allow officials to claw back compensation years after the fact. Think about that. If you invest in healthcare, and then you could become a political target of basically the left. That's not accountability. No, that is intimidation tactics. That is the same thing that the left continues to project about President Trump. But what's especially troubling is that Elizabeth Warren is conflating private equity firms with real estate investment trusts, and we're going to refer to them as REITs just for the sake of the argument here. And they are not the same, REITs and private equity firms. Private equity firms buy and manage companies. REITs own real estate, and in healthcare specifically, REITs often purchase hospital properties and then lease them back to the operators. And this allows hospitals to unlock capital tied up in things like real estate and then reinvest that money back into patient care and equipment and expansion and things like that. And at the end of the day, these REITs don't run hospitals. They're not the ones that, you know, hire doctors or nurses or things like that. They're not making any of the patient care decisions. All they do is own buildings and essentially provide some capital. And for decades, this financing model has helped hospitals be able to remain open and expand to more and more services and widely used throughout the American economy. And Elizabeth Warren wants Americans to believe that these property owners are somehow responsible for all of the problems that we see in healthcare. And the reality is that many hospitals depend on outside investment in order to actually survive. And if these investors believe that they could be facing prison or asset seizures or just political persecution, then what do you think is going to happen to all those investments? They're going to stop. And if they stop, capital dries up. And if capital dries up, projects stop. And if projects stop, services disappear. And at the end of the day, what happens? Hospitals end up closing. In the communities that are going to be hit the hardest are those in rural America. So patients ultimately will have to travel further in order to get health care, and emergency services will be less accessible. And the very same people that Elizabeth Warren is claiming to help, ultimately, they could be the biggest victims of this type of legislation. And what people like Elizabeth Warren ignore is the real crisis that's facing healthcare. The system is just drowning in waste and fraud and abuse. Think about earlier, the 455 individuals that were charged by the Trump administration, all told, what was it, $6.5 billion? That is a lot of money. That is just unsustainable spending. And then you throw in the billions of other taxpayer dollars that disappear into all of these just bloated bureaucracies every year. And instead of fixing the problems that government helped create, essentially what Elizabeth Warren is doing is what she does best. She's searching for some sort of a scapegoat in all of this healthcare debacle. And unfortunately, that scapegoat looks to be private investment. And at the end of the day, that should concern every single last American that may ever need health care, which last time I checked is just about every last person. And because when politicians start threatening things like prison time and asset seizures for legal business activities, then what happens? Well, investors ultimately end up leaving. And as I say, hospitals lose access to all of this capital. And then eventually hospitals end up closing. And this bill, like so many other put forth by people like Elizabeth Warren, isn't really about protecting patients. It's at the end of the day about expanding government power. And like so many other progressive proposals, the goal is just more regulation, more bureaucracy, more power concentrated within Washington, D.C. And unfortunately for Americans, that doesn't mean it's going to be better health care. It's going to mean fewer hospitals. It's going to mean fewer choices. It's going to mean longer commutes. It's going to mean communities that really need the health care the most not having access to it. And that, at the end of the day, is why Elizabeth Warren's latest health care proposal is so dangerous, that the very same people she is championing, that she's protecting, are the ones that are going to be most affected by bills like this when the investment ultimately dries up and goes away. So no, Elizabeth Warren, this it may actually be worse than socialized medicine. Either way, you're going to have a lack of health care available to the American people. But got to get to our next time out here. Coming up on the other side, we'll get you news, traffic, weather together. And then we'll dive in.
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0: on this Wednesday afternoon. Welcome back in, everyone. Danny Ferrentino Show. And unfortunately, there are some truly just broken people out there that the last decade plus of President Trump has had a real lasting effect on so many progressive left here in the United States. And Trump derangement syndrome really should be studied further. The fact that this one man can drive so many people to the lengths that they're willing to go. And that includes one mother from Portland, Maine, who recently posted a video on social media as supposedly she was outside her child's middle school graduation and is all up in arms that apparently federal agents might be in the parking lot to snatch up all the illegal aliens? Yeah, that's right. Apparently, ICE has been frequenting middle school graduations because that seems like a prime target for immigration enforcement. But anywho, this lady was on watch.
1: I'm at a middle school graduation, Portland. I'm not even going to mention which one. And instead of being inside, I am outside doing a lap around the parking lot, making sure that there are no ICE vehicles around. Because if you think about the people who are inside taking a risk to see their children graduate eighth grade, and they're scared to be in there, and the people who didn't even come. So I'm doing my best to make sure that people are safe.
0: I feel safer knowing she's on watch. And as funny as it is, the levels of Trump derangement syndrome that so many on the left ultimately are afflicted with, it's just sad. You have to sit back and feel bad for some of these people that they literally live in this world that is just broken. This is a mental illness. This is just selfishness for her kids, who, again, their mother is out in the parking lot as they're graduating from eighth grade. And you can tell just by looking at this woman from her glasses, whatever else, she is just a ranting, raving lunatic. And this is not at all healthy behavior. And this has unfortunately become the norm for so many on the left. And the fact that they can't even enjoy their own moment with their own child, but yet it's out in the, what is she even going to do? What, per se, ICE shows up at that middle school graduation in Portland, Maine. ICE decides they're going to start arresting some of the illegal immigrants. What is this woman going to do? Besides, you know, get herself arrested. So it just goes to show you that they don't even think about the repercussions, about their actions or anything else. That it literally really is just a mental illness, just this Trump derangement syndrome that has just clouded the brains of so many of these individuals. And as I said, as funny as it is, it really is just sad and a bit pathetic, to be honest with you. But next up here, speaking of goofy ideas, free buses up in New York. We know that that was one of New York City Mayor Zohran Mamdani's signature campaign promises was free buses. We know that here with the WRTA, we have quote-unquote free buses that, as we know, nothing is actually free. Somebody somewhere, a.k.a. the taxpayer, ultimately is on the hook for this. And luckily here in central Massachusetts, the number of riders nowhere near the what we would see in a city like New York. And we also know that there was a city that was an inspiration for this whole free bus, and that was Kansas City, Missouri, that they decided that they were going to bring a little socialism to the Midwest. And 6 years ago, they decided to have free fares. Well, that didn't work out so well, because starting June 1st of this year, Kansas City buses had to return to charging fares affairs, and operating costs of the program ballooned to roughly $15 million per year, which is about double what the initial cost was supposed to be. And essentially, the buses became unreliable, they became filthy, and they became rolling homeless shelters. And what do you think would happen in a city like New York? It would be exactly the same. And we also know that right after being elected, Mamdani was asked how he planned to fund this freebie, and he said that the answer was to raise the corporate tax. New York Governor Kathy Hochul basically said, no, we're not raising any taxes, and Mamdani came back with, the most important fact is that we fund it, not the question of how we fund it. So still no real clear-cut answer as to how this ultimately is going to get funded, but as I say, in Kansas City, the original estimate of revenue loss from the Kansas City Area Transportation Authority was supposed to be around $8.8 million a year when they first decided to eliminate bus fares. But at the end of the day, between unforeseen costs, between inflation, and just between massive rider numbers that decided, hey, this is a free ride, we're jumping on board, that price tag ultimately jumped to around $15 million. And in a city like New York, where we have a true socialist believer like Zohran Mamdani, the question then becomes, is he still going to follow through on this plan, despite the lack of funding, despite the clear pitfalls that happens in a city like Kansas City? And Margaret Thatcher said it best, is that the problem with socialism is that you run out of other people's money. Well, Mamdani hasn't even installed half the things he wants to in New York and has already run out of other people's money. So both Kansas City and New York deserve to be on our idiots of the day for even considering an idea like free bus fare. Last, certainly not least, you may or may not have heard about a massive warehouse fire that's been happening in the Boyle Heights section of Los Angeles. It's been spewing toxic chemicals into the air for about a week now. Of course, the left doesn't really seem to care about things like that. But Gavin Newsom, California governor, was slow to declare a state of emergency because him and L.A. Mayor Karen Bass were out in Chicago rubbing elbows with the other Democrat elites for the Obama Presidential Center opening. And certainly seems as though Mayor Karen Bass has a habit of being out of town when major fires break out. And to be fair, she shouldn't have known that the warehouse was going to go up in flames, but she was made aware that there was dangerous conditions that led to the January 2025 wildfires that destroyed the Palisades, and she decided instead to jet off to Ghana to attend the inauguration there. And now the former fire chief that the mayor decided to fire, Kristen Crowley Jr., is for the second time suing the mayor, this time for defamation, and accused the mayor of lying about her knowledge of the dangerous conditions. And Crowley served as fire chief from March 2022 to February 2025. She was in charge during the fires in January of 2025. And Crowley says she repeatedly warned Bass and LA City Council of the fire department's staffing and resource shortages and submitted detailed reports and budget requests, according to the lawsuit that was obtained by the California Post. And Crowley had already filed the lawsuit back in February, alleging that the city violated the labor code when she was kicked to the curb by the mayor, but this new suit is different. This one, she's alleging that Bass personally defamed her and she'd have to pay damages out of her own pocket for that. And she's not just alleging that Bass simply misled the public. She's outright called her a liar. That Bass sought to avoid accountability by shifting blame and lying, including by falsely claiming that she was not aware of the nationally anticipated weather event. This according to the lawsuit. And the lawsuit points to comments made by Karen Bass during a May 6th debate when she laid the blame for the disaster at Crowley's feet. And the lawsuit says Bass falsely blamed Crowley, despite Crowley having publicly and privately opposed Bass's budget cuts that left fire engines inoperable. It goes on to say that the Bass told viewers that Crowley had sent home 1,000 firefighters who would have been in the area of the fire, which was false, but maliciously intentionally exploited the ease with which misinformation spreads. And obviously we've covered the just disastrous leadership of people like Karen Bass before, during, and after the fires, and for her to try to lay all of the blame at the feet of the former fire chief Crowley is ridiculous. And as much as, yes, we weren't exactly the biggest fans of Crowley herself, because, well, she offered up a lot of DEI and LGBTQ plus priorities when she was chief, but to lay all of the blame at the feet of the fire department, who clearly laid out the issues going into the fire, to have the mayor be in Ghana during the fire when it broke out, not at all fair to lay all of the blame at the feet of the former fire chief. And Karen Bass may end up having to reach into her purse for once and actually deal with some of this. So we'll include Karen Bass in our Idiots of the Day. But going to get to our next time out here this afternoon. Coming up on the other side, originally planned today on talking about a couple of judges who actually did the Trump administration fairly. However, since then, we've had a couple of new judgments put up by Biden appointees. We'll dive into all the latest warfare from the
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0: Eastbound lanes closed after a crash in Charlton. Crash happened mile marker 82.1 near exit 81. Car fire now as well. So all in all, if you can avoid that area at the moment, it would probably be wise to do so. But it seems like over the last couple of months, we've had less conversations about some of these federal judges interjecting themselves into the political conversation. And then, lo and behold, yesterday, we talked about four different cases in which judges decided to involve themselves in places that they probably shouldn't. And I thought maybe some of it had stopped following the ruling by the Supreme Court earlier on this year. And one of those cases was yesterday, D.C. District Court Judge, we told you, Sparkle Suikkanen, dismantled the implementation of the Expanded Save Act. And then today, right here in Massachusetts, District Court Judge Denise Casper invalidated key provisions of that executive order itself. Basically, she said that the president exceeded his authority in attempting to reshape federal election law. And this all goes back to March of last year. The president issued an executive order addressing federal guidelines, testing, and certification for voting systems, as well as voter registration and citizenship verification measures. And both the Department of Homeland Security and Social Security Administration were going to expand the system and expand citizenship using Social Security numbers and SSA records. And ultimately, here in Massachusetts, the judge, Denise Casper, decided that the executive order itself was invalid. And Casper's ruling, a bit of a mixed bag, actually. Neither side netted a complete win overall. She granted much of the state's motion, but also granted portion of the administration's motion as well. She rejected some of the claims by Wisconsin and certain other states. But the bottom line is, though, she ruled permanently, blocking several of the key sections of the executive order. Obviously, it's going to end up in an appeals court at some point, but for the time being is tied up. And secondly, there is a Biden-appointed federal judge in California that threw up another roadblock when it comes to the immigration crackdown, this one barring ICE from making arrests at immigration courts, and also tossed a separate detention policy in the same order. This was District Judge Casey Pitts, Northern District of California, ruled yesterday that ICE violated the Administrative Procedure Act when they rescinded earlier limits on courthouse arrests without, in his view, giving a sufficient explanation. And obviously, the administration sees it a bit differently than that. They say that if an immigration judge orders someone removed, ICE should be able to take that person into custody where the person can actually be found, and that includes an immigration court. That at the end of the day, this is probably the safer bet rather than going into the community, which we've talked about is unsafe for both the agents and the criminals themselves. This is a safe way to be able to arrest many of these people. And now we have this judge that decides that ICE can't do that. Well, there's no law that limits ICE arrests at courthouse, and yet we have this judge deciding that ICE can't go about doing that. It just makes absolutely no sense how this judge, there's no ruling, there's no constitutionality behind this, but yet this judge signs off on this. And another one that's going to need an emergency review by the Ninth Circuit Court of Appeals, and ultimately will probably be sent back down to the district court. And for now, though, ICE is facing another order limiting them from actually arresting these individuals inside the very court system where removal cases are heard. So you have a removal case, you're told that you're going to be deported, but yet some judge decides ICE can't arrest you from there and deport you from there. They then have to go, I guess, into the community to find you and arrest you from there. Again, makes absolutely no sense, which is why once it gets to an appeals court, ultimately will probably be overturned. But There actually was a couple of wins when it comes to the Trump administration, as the Federal Appeals Court that I just mentioned, the Ninth Circuit, ruled in favor of the Trump administration deportation policy when it comes to fast-tracking the deportation process. The U.S. Court of Appeals for D.C. ruled that the Trump administration can resume the fast-tracking. 2-1 vote, 3-judge panel, both basically said that it didn't violate immigrants' rights to expand this process, and obviously, this is something that the president ran on. It had the mandate by the people, but yet courts, as we know, have been constantly stepping in and trying to supersede the will of the people. And this is a mess that the Joe Biden left behind, and the Trump administration was trying to use the expedited removal. And ultimately, it was a U.S. district judge in New York who said that they couldn't. But as I say, as they hit the appeals court, and now the appeals court basically said they can expand the expedited. And then another federal judge rejected an attempt by the would-be White House Correspondents' Dinner shooter to force Acting Attorney General Todd Blanche, as well as U.S. Attorney Jeanine Pirro, off the prosecution team. Cole Thomas Allen had a motion to disqualify both officials from the case, and they were arguing that Blanche and Pirro should be removed because they had attended the dinner and made public statements about the attack, and in Jeanine Pirro's case, is a longtime friend of President Trump. And luckily in this case, Judge Trevor McFadden wasn't buying it, and the judge rejected that Blanche and Pirro are illegal victims of the alleged crime, that the actual victims were President Trump as well as the wounded Secret Service officer. And the other thing here is that the prosecutors don't have to be neutral observers, that they're expected to prosecute criminal cases, and all the Constitution guarantees is an impartial judge and jury, not prosecutioners. So in terms of statements they made about this shooter, it doesn't disqualify them. And then when it comes to the friendship between Jean Pirro and President Trump, McFadden pointed out that presidents have long appointed trusted friends and political allies and even family members to top Justice Department positions, and President Trump doing so is no different. So ultimately, finding no conflict of interest, the court ended up denying Allen's motion, and it's going to allow Todd Blanche and Jeanine Pirro, as well as the Justice Department, to continue prosecuting this case. So all in all, a couple of wins, even despite the couple of losses that, as I say, that we turn back into wins once they hit an appeals court. It's just unfortunate that we continue to have to go through this same cycle of President Trump does something, a court tries to stop it, it has to hit an appeals cycle, and then the president is able to continue from there. But we're not able to continue. Up against the hard break here at the top of the hour. Coming up on the other side of the break, want to dive into a new report published this week by Commonwealth Beacon about a study that was completed here in Massachusetts on energy costs. Got to dive into the problems when it comes to electrifying the rideshare. And
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13: 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Hour number 3 right here on News Radio 580 and 94.9 FM, WTAG, Worcester's news, weather, and traffic station. Coming up in this hour, I want to dive into the latest on energy as Senate Democrats unveiled their long-awaited utility bill help this afternoon. We'll dive into the latest there. Also, we're going to talk about this article published in the Commonwealth Beacon this week, talking about the study that was commissioned by Democrats here in the state on the cost of meeting the net zero goals. We're going to talk about the rideshare EV concerns and how they're really exposing some of the dangers of this electrification mandate that we see. And then an article today in the Boston Globe about why we should fast track solar here in Massachusetts. And for the climate-obsessed Democrats that we see here in the state, turns out they haven't been making it easy to go green. So we'll dive into that here. Plus, we've talked plenty this week about the failures of Attorney General Andrea Campbell and how now three of her ballot questions were removed due to the language and the SJC's decision over the past couple of months. And decided to do a little bit of digging into a list of certified state ballot measures removed by the courts in recent years and figure out if what we're seeing here in Massachusetts is an anomaly or not. We'll dive into that this hour. Plus, we will wrap up on a high note. But Today, Senate Democrats unveiled a new bill, of course, in an election year, and they say it's going to help save more than $14 billion to ratepayers over the next decade. They say it's going to change how gas and electric utilities do business, also going to pare back gas infrastructure spending that they say is what's driving costs up. But the bill, S-3143, was pulled out of the Senate Ways and Means Committee, scheduled for debate sometime next week. And in this bill here, sorry, I got an ad on my phone here. I'm trying to read what's exactly in this, and doesn't want to work with me. Come on. Oh, it's just the actual bill itself. Anywho, most of it, bottom line, I read through most of it earlier to give you most of the highlights. None of it's really going to affect the bottom line. It's pretty similar to the bill that we saw out of the House recently. The only difference is the Senate version doesn't offer up any changes to Mass Save. That was the way that that the House bill was going to potentially save some residents' money here in Massachusetts. But at the end of the day, they don't do anything to address the main driver of costs here in Massachusetts, in which study after study, view after view has come up with the same response. Ultimately, it is electrification. It is the mandates that we see here to reach net zero by 2050 that is ultimately driving up the cost. And if Democrats across the state, including in the Senate, wanted to give ratepayers slash residents a clearer picture as to what's truly driving up costs, then they could do so. But their failure to do it is, I think, hiding most of their failures, because there was a report published this week in the Commonwealth Beacon, and it turns out the administration commissioned a study to determine the financial investment required to meet the state's net zero goals. Now, this study was expected to be completed by the end of 2024, but still remains under review, and so far, any of its contents have been withheld from the public. So if this was truly not the reason why we were seeing the rates that we were, considering, you know, this half of us sitting here pointing the finger going, hey guys, the net zero mandates is what's driving up these costs. If Democrats in this state had the opportunity to lay out all the cards on the table and say, see, it's not the renewable energies that's driving up costs. It really is the utility companies. It really is their greed. It really is this. It really is that. All the other things that they have blamed in recent years. But their failure to show us this study that was commissioned, that was supposed to get to the bottom line cost of all of this, I think silence speaks way louder than any words potentially could. And obviously, Massachusetts taxpayers deserve to know the cost of the policies that are being proposed. And if this study is showing that it is a costly endeavor, it should be available for public scrutiny. But the fact that, once again, Massachusetts is the least transparent state in the union, we have yet to see this study actually come out. And think about every study we have seen released when it comes to what's driving up the cost here in Massachusetts. Study after study has shown that it is the decarbonization mandates that ultimately is going to cost between, what, $400 and $800 billion across New England over the next couple of decades here. And that's what's ultimately driving up the cost. And as I say, if Democrats really had the opportunity to shove it down the throats of people like me and say, no, this isn't doing it, then I think they would. But the fact that they haven't yet released this study, as I say, is speaking very loudly. But not the only concern when we have when it comes to the electrification mandates up there on Beacon Hill. The state is trying to force electrification before the charging network is even ready, before the grid can even absorb the added demand. And right now, Uber and Lyft representatives are warning state regulators that Massachusetts doesn't have enough electric vehicle charging infrastructure in order to support the state's lofty rideshare electrification goals. And currently, the state has decided that the fleet is owned, leased, or rented by rideshare companies to be zero-emission vehicles 1 year after this rule takes effect. And in turn, they're offering up all kinds of incentives. Uber and Lyft drivers can receive up to $14,000 for a new electric vehicle, $6,500 for a used electric vehicle. And what small business owner here in Massachusetts gets $14,000 in taxpayer-funded money to buy a vehicle? Oh, that's right. None of them. Most small businesses, unfortunately, are being crushed by the high energy costs. And yet we're going to get, you know, special taxpayer funds to rideshare programs if they buy an electric vehicle to go along with the mandates that the Democrats in this state have installed. And then in doing so, now there is a concern that there isn't a large enough charging infrastructure. Again, talk about putting the cart before the horse. That's essentially what the state is doing here by mandating all of these cars be electric by a certain point. But yet when it comes to actually maintaining and charging infrastructure for all of these vehicles, that is just gone completely by the wayside. And we continue to see them push this electrification across transportation and home heating. And all of this is just putting more and more of a demand on the electric grid. And the is there even enough to cover the electric grid with what we have? And that's obviously a concern, that as we continue to electrify everything is part of the reason why we haven't seen more of a a charging infrastructure and stuff, just because the grid ultimately can't handle it. So ultimately, it is a concern by a lot of people, and rightly so. And the state could put a lot of these concerns to rest if they release this study, but unfortunately, so far have not. But I did find it quite funny today that in today's Boston Herald, they wrote an article, an opinion piece, about how Massachusetts needs to fast-track solar. That currently, as a state, we rank 14th in the nation for installed solar capacity. Roughly 1 in 7 Bay State homes are powered by rooftop solar, which is well above the national average. And of course, some of the tax subsidies have certainly helped with that. But they go on to say that those numbers should be higher, in that we should be taking a page from Australia, where rooftop solar has had quite the momentum over the last couple of years because they've had a more streamlined approach to permitting. And in Australia, permits for rooftop solar are typically approved within 24 hours, and then solar panels can be installed. Right now, Massachusetts, as well as many other parts of the United States, the permitting process alone can take several months. So the state's trying to push all of this solar nonsense, but yet when people actually try to go get the solar permits, it can take upwards of months. And they say rooftop solar lowers electricity bills for the homeowners, and more panels on rooftop lowers costs for nearby ratepayers as overall demands on the grid decrease. Oh, this is why I marked this. More solar is also key to meeting the state's climate targets, and with New England utility bills soaring after the war with Iran began. Is that now how Democrats are going to, frame the high energy costs here in Massachusetts? Is that they're going to try to blame them on the war with Iran, even though they were clearly high long before this war was even thought of here? And that they go on to say that the retailers in both Australia and the United States both buy the same solar panels from China, but that in Australia, laborers installing rooftop solar are typically paid better, yet installing solar panels about 7 times as expensive in Massachusetts. And part of that is due to the soft costs that are driving up the price of solar projects. So that's still the state getting their sticky little mitts in on the action, and certainly not making it easy for people to sign up for solar. Again, if this is something that works for you and something you want to do, so be it. But for it to be mandated all across the state, therein lies the problem. And in Massachusetts, more than 125 jurisdictions still require in-person paperwork, all while there's this app out there that many communities across the country have begun to use, just not here in Massachusetts. And they go on to say here at the end of the article, quicker permitting alone won't lead to a solar boom in Massachusetts. In Australia, federal rebates cover 40% of installation costs. Then households are paid money for feeding the grid. Again, if you have to incentivize something, free market is dictated that it's not wanted, it's not needed, just another reason why solar ultimately has been a failure. But certainly Massachusetts hasn't helped itself when it comes to permitting and stuff. But got to get to our next time out here. Coming up on the other side, I actually want to continue this conversation and want to combine this with our Idiots of the Day segment, because Germany has offered up some new tips to stay cool this summer as heat has...
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0: suffering through a bit of, we'll say, a heat wave. While not officially a heat wave, they've seen temperatures in the mid to upper 80s over the last couple of weeks, which is warmer than much of what they're used to. And in turn, German public health authorities have begun circulating just some crazy advice on how to stay cool. And this is what they say that Germans should do in this quote-unquote unbearable heat. Open windows only at night, early in the morning, and late in the evening. Otherwise, close all windows, draw all curtains so you can be both uncomfortable and warm. Safely ensconced in your stuffy dark apartment, unplug all electrical devices, including your internet router, because even that can emit heat. They say you should roll up all your carpets because they can store heat. And then you should hang up wet laundry in your dark apartment to cool the air via evaporation, but not to hang up too much wet laundry or the air will become too humid, which is even worse. What, Germany? How is this helping anybody? Shut no air conditioners, sit in the dark, close the windows. You are literally trying to turn your house into an oven. Now, I know that air conditioning isn't huge throughout much of Europe, and that it's nowhere near used as often as it is here in the United States. But to advocate for people to sit in the dark and hang up wet laundry and whatever else, all in the sake of, you know, saving the environment, which, as we know, isn't actually saving the environment. And actually read another article this morning talking about the just pure insanity of so many on the left, in both here and in Europe, when it comes to climate change, that no matter what efforts we take here throughout the United States and Europe, that when it comes to both India and China and them emitting just chemical after chemical after chemical after chemical after chemical, and the only reason that China even thinks about things like climate change is that they're trying to sell solar panels to countries around the globe, and just absolutely incredible. And you would assume that the pitfalls, the failures of what we've seen throughout Europe, which has kind of led, been in front of the United States in this decarbonization push, would have been enough for most people in the United States to kind of sit back and go, hey, whoa, we're not exactly interested in sitting in the dark and rolling up our carpets and hanging up wet laundry in order to act as some sort of an air conditioner or something like that. I don't know. I don't know who thinks this is a good idea, but unfortunately, these are the ideas that are being passed on to Germans during this quote-unquote heat wave. And actually, one of the funniest parts of the World Cup is to have so many Europeans and other people coming into the United States that don't realize just how warm it is during the summer. And I've seen a couple of Brits recently who just even in Massachusetts over the last week or so, absolutely roasting due to the humidity and stuff. And it gets a little warm over there in Europe, but nothing like we see here throughout the humidity in New England. And then you get down into like the Southwest and some of the desert and stuff. We've seen some pretty extreme heats over the past couple of weeks down there. So certainly scorching is some of these Europeans here in for the World Cup. But we're going to get to our next time out here at the bottom of the hour. Coming up on the other side, I want to dive a little bit deeper into the failures of Attorney General Andrea Campbell. Is this something we are seeing happen in other states with the frequency it's happened here in Massachusetts? Or is this just an anomaly that's happened under the watch of the Attorney General? We'll break it all down for you coming up after.
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0: Rich on this Wednesday afternoon. Welcome back in, everyone. Danny Ferentino show. And spent plenty of time, unfortunately, recently talking about some of the failures of Attorney General Andrea Campbell when it comes to the ballot questions. And in both the rent control and state income tax cases, the Supreme Judicial Court found Campbell's office made some pretty serious mistakes when last Thursday the court said the income tax proposal couldn't go before voters because Campbell's office used flawed and uncouth language in the summary. And then yesterday we told you how the SJC ruled the question when it comes to the rent control question that shouldn't have been certified because it included an exemption for religious institutions. And then there is a third proposed ballot question that the High Court earlier throughout this year, and they suggested that Campbell wrongly certified language aimed at limiting the stipends paid to legislative leaders, which ultimately, as I say, helped knock that measure off the ballot as well. And when you've had six challenges and get three wrong, that's not exactly a good record. However, yesterday, while speaking with Tim Dunn from the Boston Herald, Attorney General Andrea Campbell had different thoughts.
1: One question from Tim.
2: Do these three errors call into any question at all, your qualifications or your team's qualifications at all? How would you explain this to voters saying, you know, are you qualified to continue doing your job if these three errors are happening and they're heavily affecting this ballot?
3: We have 47 that we approved. We have 44 we certified. We had six challenges. We got three wrong. I think that's a great record. That just tells me we have more to do to be better. Any institution, whether it's media outlets or in the industry, if they can get it 100% right every time, wow, that doesn't happen. We own these mistakes, I own these mistakes, and now we'll move forward to improve our process to get it right the next time.
1: Thanks, guys. That's it.
0: So nobody can get it right 100% of the time, according to the Attorney General. So then that must mean that around the country, other states must be dealing with this same issue of having ballot questions that have already been certified removed from the ballot due to the language written when it comes to the summary. And the summaries are a real critical aspect of the ballot question process. They're meant to provide this brief, accurate summary of the proposal to voters, not sway people in either direction, and give people a down-the-middle look at what it is exactly that they're voting on. And time again here in Massachusetts, at least three times, that is not what's happened thanks to Attorney General Andrea Campbell. And she even said yesterday that didn't say whether or not she signed off personally on the summaries, but that she reviewed them all. Said, I'm not going to make mention my private team. My team works really hard. You want to name me, name me. So I decided to do a little bit of digging into how often this happens in other states. Is this a commonplace? Is the fact that we've had three ballot questions kicked off by the SJC, is that some sort of an anomaly happening here in Massachusetts? And between 2014 and 2025, state courts removed or disqualified 17 state ballot measures after officials certified them to appear on the ballot, which is an average of 2.7 measures per year. Eight of the 17 were disqualified in Arkansas. Two were removed in Arizona, California, and Utah. One was removed in Florida, Kentucky, and Pennsylvania. 11 of the 17 were citizen-initiated ballot measures. Five were legislative referrals. One was a commission referral. And Massachusetts is one of nine states in which citizens can actually initiate a ballot measure, which all of these actually were at the end of the day. And 35% were removed due to issues with signatures. 30% were removed based on state constitutional issues, such as violating single subject or separate vote requirements. And then 35% were removed on account of ballot language or publication issues. So between 2014 and 2025, across the rest of the United States of America, for however many ballot questions there were during that time frame, there were a grand total of four that were removed on account of the ballot language. We have three here this year in Massachusetts alone. And yet the Attorney General, as you heard earlier, wants you to believe that somehow her office is doing a great job. The fact that they got 44 out of 47 or whatever else. But yet, as I say, three out of the six that have come up in court, ultimately they've ruled that the language in them is not right. And as I say, this isn't something that happens very often around the rest of the country. So diving into a little bit deeper where it happened, there was one case in Utah back in 2024 that ultimately was taken off the books due to the language of the case. Let's see here. October 9, 2024, Utah 3rd Judicial District Court ruled that due to the language in a question over taxes and stuff ultimately was not allowed. Let's see. U.S. Supreme Court ruled that the ballot language for Amendment D was misleading. Publication deadlines were missed. The opinion said the legislature did not cause the amendment to be published newspapers throughout the state for 2 months, and a description that will appear on the ballot does not submit the amendment to voters with such clarity as to enable voters to express their will. Next up here, there was a case in Florida back in 2018. On September 7, 2018, the Florida Supreme Court upheld a lower court's ruling on Amendment 8, which held that the ballot language was misleading. State Supreme Court held the ballot language should have mentioned charter schools. This was a question over to allow states to operate non-board establishment schools and civil literacy amendment. And then in 2016, there was one in Arkansas in which October 13, 2016, the Arkansas Supreme Court ruled that the ballot language for issue 4 was misleading. Associate Justice Paul Danielson said the ultimate issue is whether the voter, while inside the voting booth, is able to reach an intelligent, informed decision for or against the proposal and understands the consequences of his or her vote based on the ballot title. And that was a question on medical malpractice attorney fees. So and then the last one that I seen was, where is it here, Kentucky. There was one in 2018 in Kentucky as well. I didn't find any other information out about that case, what exactly it was related to, but other than it was knocked down due to the language involved in the ballot question. So over a 10 plus year stretch, there was four cases across the rest of the country, yet somehow here in Massachusetts in 1 year, we have three ballot questions that, depending upon, it doesn't matter what you think of them. As we've talked about, we were in favor of the income tax reduction. We were against the rent control. But either way, the people here in Massachusetts don't get to have their say thanks to the errors of the Attorney General. And first, with a quick Google search, didn't quite really know what to look for. So started Googling some stuff, wasn't really finding much, and decided to take to AI, Grok. And I decided to ask Grok that, like, let's see, do I have exactly what I asked Grok here? In Massachusetts, the Attorney General has had three different ballot questions removed recently due to her failures to get the ballot language correct. My question is, how often does this happen in other states? Does it happen frequently and her mistake should be forgiven? Or is her failing three separate times a bit of an anomaly across the country? What other states have had ballot questions removed due to errors in recent years? And from there, I was able to find a Ballotpedia article talking about the number of cases. And this is exactly what the Grok had to say about Attorney General Andrea Campbell. Recent reports confirm AG Andrea Campbell's office had multiple ballot questions challenged, with at least three struck down recently due to issues with the summaries her office prepared, e.g. income tax cut and rent control measure deemed significantly misleading. She defended the record as three wrong out of six challenges among dozens certified, calling it strong. Critics argue it shows repeated failures in a core duty. This level of repeated language-related removals for one AG in one cycle stands out compared to the national pattern, where such issues are more spread out and often mixed with other defects. In short, ballot measures challenge and occasional removals occur regularly in initiative states, 2 to 3 per cycle nationally, mostly non-language, but her specific track record of multiple language-driven disqualification appears more anomalous than routine. So this isn't normal, what has been happening here in Massachusetts, when over an, like say, 11-year period, we average 2.7 per even-year election cycle, and here in Massachusetts alone, alone, we've outdone that number just when it comes to one attorney general. And for her to sit there and continue to claim that, you know, her office has done a good job, for people like Governor Maura Healey to sit back and tell us that she still has confidence. And when asked by Tim Dunn the other day whether or not the attorney general should be removed, she said that's a silly question. But it's really not when we continue to see this many failures from one individual. And obviously, it should be completely disqualified when it comes to re-election. And hopefully this is enough of a wake-up call between, again, the audit issues and the lack of fighting for the people when it comes to the audit here in Massachusetts, and to a lesser amount, the White Stadium debacle out there in Boston. And then this is as big and as bad as the audit that she's failed to fight for here in Massachusetts. The fact that there's three different ballot initiatives that the people behind them took the time, effort, manpower to go out, collect as many signatures as they did, get these questions onto the ballot, and then to have the attorney general be the one that screws this up, so that now the people of Massachusetts don't have that ability to be able to go and vote on these, whether you wanted to or for them or against them. As I say, Massachusetts voters don't get that say now, and this is a complete anomaly of what we've seen here in Massachusetts. The fact that we've had three, and yet there's no accountability whatsoever from a person like Attorney General Andrea Campbell. And the only way we're going to get that accountability, I guess, is at the voting booth in November. And as I say, hopefully enough of a wake-up call for many of voters across the state, just the complete list of failures we've seen from this individual. But got to get to our next time out here. Coming up on the other side, we will...
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in, everyone. Danny Ferentino show, and we'll wrap up on a high note in just a moment. But just a reminder that Thursday is a big day in the battle over the audit here in Massachusetts, that there is a hearing as part of the lawsuit filed by former Republican Lieutenant Governor candidate Anne Brensley over the legislative audit, and it's actually going to happen tomorrow afternoon in Middlesex Superior Court. Brensley filed the lawsuit back in October of last year and asked the court to compel both Senate President Karen Spilker as well as House Speaker Ron Mariano to comply with the audit that was approved by 72% of voters back in November of 2024. And Brensley is seeking a direct judicial order requiring compliance by both Spilker and Mariano, and the complaint requests that the court issue an order in the nature of a writ of mandamus directing legislative leadership to comply with the statute within 30 days. And of course, being represented by the Attorney General Andrea Campbell's office, legislative leaders have tried to dismiss Brensley's lawsuit, arguing that legal doctrines protect government officials from certain forms of litigations that apply in this case, according to them. And obviously, this comes as both the House and Senate have passed their own respective versions of resolutions they say complies with the audit, that at the end of the day, as we've talked about, does nowhere near the such. And the House tried passing its own, you know, transparency bill, as they called it, that essentially tried limiting the scope of the audit as well as limiting the judicial abilities to be able to levy a lawsuit against the House and such. So all in all, this is a big battle, and it would be interesting to see what the Supreme Judicial Court has to say in terms of the House and the Senate. And obviously, the transparency law that they call it hasn't actually been signed by Governor Maura Healey yet. So I don't know what exactly is legal, what's still going to be allowed, what the Supreme Judicial Court ultimately can enforce. So, as I say, that's one that's going to be drawing a lot of attention tomorrow afternoon. So, we will bring it to you as it happens. But wrapping up officially on a high note here this afternoon, yesterday, 9 Antifa terrorists were awarded a total of 450 years in federal prison. This for their attack back on July 4th of last year down at the Prairie Land ICE Detention Center in Alvarado, Texas. And defendant Marcelia Ruda received 70 years. Defendants Autumn Hill, Zachary Evett, Savannah Batten, Megan Morris, and Elizabeth Soto each got 50 years apiece. Mexican national by the name of Daniel Rolando Sanchez Estrada, he got 30 years. But the big winner was the ringleader, a former Marine Corps reservist by the name of Benjamin Song. He was adjusted responsible for the shooting of the Alvarado Police Department. Lieutenant Thomas Gross, he received 100 years. Yes, 100 years in prison. The sentencing was based on the group's conviction in March on 65 felony counts that included attempted murder, aiding terrorists, as well as weapons charges. And of course, the leftist media is already trying to paint all of these individuals as victims of the vindictive Trump Justice Department. But what they're not telling you is that a federal judge and jury agree that this is a group of terrorists that should be locked behind bars for a significant amount of time. And this case is one of the most significant domestic terrorist cases brought in decades, and marks the first time that a federal grand jury has indicted Antifa members for terroristic acts, despite, you know, their long history of actually committing terrorism. And marks the first time that Antifa was actually brought to account for its terrorism and murders. And in the past, they were treated like this, you know, with kid gloves. But now there is a new sheriff in town, as we've made clear a couple of times so far. And sending these idiots off to prison for a few decades will probably go a long way towards de-incentivizing the rest of the Antifa idiots from going after ICE agents and going after whoever
whoever else when it comes to federal officials and such. So certainly, anytime you hear Antifa going to behind bars for what, combined 675 years, 450 years, that is certainly a good day by my sense. But we're going to make our way out of here for the evening. Of course, be back with you on Thursday. Until then, though, don't worry, everyone. Just be happy. Have a great night. We'll see you tomorrow.

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